Truckers of the Week with Michael Brown. Glad to have you with me. Broadcasting live from Denver, Colorado. Rules of engagement are in place as usual. Text line is always open, 33103, keyword Mike or Michael. Go follow me on social media, whether it's X, formerly Twitter, Facebook, or Instagram. They're all generally Michael D. Brown. Michael D. Brown, you can find all of those. And then a favorite

0: Welcome back to The Weekend with Michael Brown. Glad to have you with me. I appreciate you tuning in. If you like what we do on the weekend, I think you might like what we do during the weekday. And it's really easy to listen to me during the weekday, even if you're not in the Denver market. 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KOA. 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So we're talking about how the left, Hillary Clinton, she's posting all over X, "Oh my God, Donald Trump is desecrating the White House." Really? You might want to kind of think about that before you post that. And everybody in the cabal is going crazy, too. But as I said, Theodore Roosevelt, on the eve of his inauguration, he and Mike Donovan went at it round after round after round. And not on an arena built on the South Lawn inside the White House. But as I said, it didn't stop with boxing. I'm pretty sure it was 1905. Theodore Roosevelt invited the celebrated Japanese martial artist, I'm not sure how you pronounce this, but I think it's Yoshiaki Yamashita, invited him to the White House. The White House Historical Association, and I want to be sure you understand this, the White House Historical Association is not a MAGA or Make America Great Again organization. This is the official custodian of White House history. They record that Roosevelt himself took part in a jiu-jitsu demonstration in the East Room with big fat-ass William Howard Taft watching, with Roosevelt's own children in the audience. Now, modern mixed martial arts is precisely the marriage of striking and grappling, boxing and Japanese jiu-jitsu. Theodore Roosevelt's White House contained both. The East Room, which is on the East End, the grandest room in the building. It's where they hold currently. Well, on the outside of the East Room is where you see Trump building the new ballroom. Many people think that he tore down the East Room. He did not. He tore down a little tiny, almost the size of a double-wide trailer, called the East Room Annex. It was a dilapidated old office building. Not even an office building. It was like a framed up, drywalled little place that had some temporary offices in it. It was dusty, dirty, nasty. They tore it down so they could put the ballroom onto the east end of the White House. I explained all of that because the East Room, the grandest room currently in the building, hosted these throws. It holds a participating president. The boxing match was in the East Room, the same place that, I'm not certain of this, but I think when King Charles was here, I think that's where the state dinner was held, was in the East Room. Well, at one time, there was a boxing match going on in there. And when he brought this martial arts guy in, there was a temporary octagon in the room. Yeah, they built a little place there for him to box. So a temporary ring out on the lawn is not an alien intrusion into the history. It's a direct descendant of the White House history. And there's more. The Theodore Roosevelt Center itself documents repeated single-stick and broadsword combat during his presidency with generals, with military officers, with his own aides. In January of 1903, TR couldn't work for a day because of a single stick injury to his hand. It was not weekend recreation with him. This was the White House as a place of disciplined, physical combat, conducted alongside military men, treated as just the natural business of a serious republic's chief executive officer. By the way, before we move on from that, because there's something else about Theodore Roosevelt that I want you to know. The house was full of kids and pets. And I'm not talking about my, big giant Leonberger dogs. No, I'm talking about roosters, chickens, cows, pigs, donkeys, jackasses, everything you can possibly imagine, all inside the White House and on the White House lawn. Even a cursory review of the history of Theodore Roosevelt will show you, it's easy to find pictures online of the kids running around, of the kids hanging off the balcony. It was a family living in the White House, an extraordinary family at that. But let's step back from Roosevelt. Let's step back from TR, because the pattern only gets clearer. The White House Historical Association says very plainly that the grounds have always been a site for American sport. That land that's now called the Ellipse, the very area that's being used for the UFC fan experience, was once called the White Lot. Abraham Lincoln used to watch baseball there in 1862 from the first base line. In 1904, the White House opened the grounds to amateur baseball on three diamonds. Herbert Hoover played his medicine ball game on the South Lawn at dawn. It was a six-pound ball hurled over an eight-foot net with his so-called medicine ball cabinet. One observer judged it more strenuous than boxing or wrestling. My old boss, George W., he brought T-ball to that same South Lawn from 2001 to 2008. 563 players competed in 20 games on the grass. Oh, they may have hurt the grass. So the precedent for this is not thin. It is overwhelming. Baseball on the lawn. Medicine ball on the lawn. T-ball on the lawn, jiu-jitsu in the East Room, boxing throughout the residence, broadsword, single stick with army officers, and a president who personally fought 10 hard rounds the night before his inauguration. If all of that belongs to the dignity of the office, and it manifestly does, then a regulated professional fight card for the nation's 250th birthday cannot possibly be the thing that finally crosses the line. Which brings me what this is really about. Because you think this is really about dignity? Do you really think this is about desecration? Do you really think all of the howls from the cabal, from the Hillary Clintons of the world, from the members of Congress, do you really think it's about desecration? Because if you do, I don't think you're really paying attention. The tell is in the inconsistency. Roosevelt's toughness is romanticized. Hoover's medicine ball is a charming quirk. Bush's T-ball, wholesome Americana. Olympic champions visiting the White House are patriotic. But UFC under Trump, branded for America 250, is suddenly a violation of the sacred. The common thread in the approved examples and the forbidden one is not the activity, it's the identity. The objection is not to combat, crowds, or spectacle, all of which the White House has hosted for over a century. The objection is to the host and to the audience, to the working class, the flag-waving, the fight-loving Americans that Dana White had in mind when he said the White House belongs to the people of America. That's the tell. The complaint is aesthetic and tribal, dressed in the borrowed robes of reverence. And there's a deeper principle worth stating without apology. Something that goes to the very reason I admire Theodore Roosevelt so much. Roosevelt preached what he called the strenuous life. He didn't preach the strenuous life as a personal eccentricity. He understood that vigor, discipline, courage, competition, that those were civic virtues, the qualities that build the kind of citizens that a free country needs. Desecration? I'll be right back.
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4: I'm Jim Ausman. Here's what's happening. Maine Democratic Senate candidate Graham Plattner is facing backlash again because of a new sexting scandal. Plattner sent texts to women other than his wife.
5: Scumbag or no, he's a socialist. He wants to bring the American dream to its knees and replace it with socialism.
4: That's Jonathan Bush, candidate for governor in Maine. Meantime, New Jersey Senator Cory Booker is calling the DOJ's anti-weaponization fund a slush fund. Booker on ABC.
6: This is ridiculous that a president should be able to appropriate money to himself, Congress's job, and then give it out to people who beat police officers on January 6th.
4: The fund has faced backlash from both parties. 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
8: With a look at your forecast, I'm Alex Salmon. For tonight, clear with lows around 54, southwest winds around 5. Monday, sunshine, highs near 86, northwest winds 10 to 15, shifting east in the afternoon. Tuesday, chance of rain through the day, mostly cloudy with highs near 81, southeast winds 5 to 15. Wednesday, rain likely in the afternoon, around 82 for the high. Thursday, around 81. And on Friday, highs near 83. For more, CentralNebraskaToday.com.
9: This is Kyle Crooks, the voice of the Huskers. 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
6: I'm Carmen Roberts. President Trump told Fox News over the weekend the U.S. is very close to making a good deal with Iran.
7: Slowly but surely, we're getting, I think, what we want. And if we don't get what we want, we're going to end it a different way.
8: President Trump making clear that the military option remains on the table if Iran doesn't sign his deal.
6: Fox's Trey Yingston, Tel Aviv. Protests turned violent again last night in Newark, New Jersey. Tonight, the city is instituting a curfew to help state police get the anti-ICE protests under control. And the U.S. men's soccer team won today's so-called friendly game against Senegal, winning 3-2. The first official game is June 12th in California as the World Cup officially gets underway. 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
2: With a look at your forecast, I'm Alex Salmon. For tonight, clear with lows around 54, southwest winds around 5. Monday, sunshine, highs near 86, northwest winds 10 to 15, shifting east in the afternoon. Tuesday, chance of rain through the day, mostly cloudy with highs near 81, southeast winds 5 to 15. Wednesday, rain likely in the afternoon, around 82 for the high. Thursday, around 81. And on Friday, highs near 83. For more, CentralNebraskaToday.com.
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1: From the City of Angels near the Pacific Ocean, good morning, good evening, wherever you may be across the nation, around the world. I'm George Norrie. Welcome to Coast AM. Happy birthday to Barb in Toronto from your hubby, William. Later tonight, the magic of sound. Here's what's happening. Iran has unveiled a new missile with a reported range that would allow it to reach both U.S. bases in that region, as well as targets inside of Israel. Their state TV reported that the missile uses solid fuel, has a range of 900 miles. Truckers opposed to coronavirus mandates risk hurting the auto sector and agriculture as they block U.S.-Canadian border crossings. This, according to the White House, as Ford Motor Company halted some output and Ottawa urged an end to the 13-day-long protest. Many pandemic-weary Western countries will soon mark 2 years of restrictions as copycat protests spreading now to Australia, New Zealand, France, and now the highly infectious Omicron variant begins to ease in some places. Horn-blaring protests have been causing gridlock in the capital of Ottawa, Canadian capital, since late January. And from Monday night, truckers shut the inbound Canadian traffic at the Ambassador Bridge in Detroit.

0: will alter the pandemic significantly in the coming months. The family of Bob Saget says the comedian died of head trauma a month ago in his Florida hotel room. A statement from Saget's family shared the conclusion from the medical examiner's office investigating his death. Apparently, he hit his head, went to bed, just never woke up. Switching to a healthier diet of nuts, beans, and whole grains as a young adult can help you live a decade longer, according to a new study on longevity. A team from the University of Bergen says that healthy diet changes actually benefit people of all ages, but the earlier someone moves away from red and processed meat, the better it is in the long run. Now, if you live in Canada, be careful from a soda. It's called the Lemon and Ginger Sicilian Soda, made by a company called Loblaw Companies. They've got glass in it, and they've issued a recall. Let's check in with food safety coach Jeff Nelkin. Jeff, how does glass get in soda, for crying out loud?
1: Well, that's going to be the million-dollar question. It could be anything from the bottles when they were delivered and, you know, they got banged up, to possible use of glass, you know, in the production area. Could have been the cover of a watch from somebody that was wearing a watch in the workplace. So they're going to have to do an investigation. If anybody has that product, you know, the consumer hotline for the Loblaw company is 800-442-2342. You can give them a call and verify if you have that product in your home.
0: Most companies will issue voluntary recalls when it comes to food, won't they?
1: Correct.
0: Well, that's a good thing. Thanks, Jeff. Jeff Nelkin, foodsafetycoach.com. Facebook owner Meta Platforms is struggling to help stop counterfeiters from pushing fake luxury goods from Gucci to Chanel across its social media apps, according to the research. Its platforms have emerged as hotspots for counterfeit offenders who exploit their range of social and private messaging tools to reach users. Let's check in with registered investment advisor Mish Sunak. And people are actually buying these goods, Mish?
2: Yeah, it seems like it, George. Facebook's troubles keep going on and on and on. About a week ago, share price plunged 25% in a day. A lot of that was tied to security that Apple put on that impacted Facebook. Facebook knew that this was coming, though, and I think it's trying to branch out into other areas, you know, mainly retail sales here. Ghost Data, it's a social media analytics firm, identified 26,000 active counterfeit accounts on Facebook. That was an October 21, 2021 study, and they found another 20,000 on Instagram, which is a company that Facebook bought up. So these woes just keep going on and on. And I, you know, I'm looking at Facebook here. It hit an all-time high last September of about $384 a share. It plunged from roughly 328 down to 220, a 25% plunge in a day. It lost $200 billion in market cap in a single day. That's more than the valuation of 90% of the company on the S&P 500. The woes just keep on mounting here. I don't think good news is ahead. We'll just have to watch this and see. I think a bigger plunge in Facebook is still ahead because younger people are giving up Facebook in droves. It's
0: running to TikTok,
2: boomers and millennials, you know, on Facebook. Zoomers don't seem to want anything to do with it, George.
0: Interesting take. Thanks, Mish. We'll talk to you next week. You know, we've been talking about solar flares from the sun for years. Listen to this one. A geomagnetic storm triggered by a large burst of radiation from the sun has disabled at least 40 of the 49 satellites newly launched by SpaceX as part of its Starlink Internet communications network. The incident was believed to mark the largest collective loss of satellites stemming from a single geomagnetic event and was unique in the way it unfolded. Well, you know, we've been warning for years now, haven't we? Up next, Nick Redfern joins us. We're going to talk about the Men in Black and time travel on Coast to Coast AM.

0: And welcome back to Coast, George Norrie here, Nick Redfern, our special guest. Nick has been interested in UFOs since 1978. His main area of research centers around determining what has been learned about the UFO subject at an official level in Britain. He has spent hundreds of hours at the Public Record Office in London and has uncovered thousands of pages of previously classified Royal Air Force, Air Ministry, and Ministry of Defense files on UFOs. He's got a couple books out, including Men in Black, Time Travel, which we'll talk about both of these. Nick, welcome back. How are you, sir?
1: Hey, George. I'm good. Thanks.
0: Always good to hear your voice. Always good.
1: And good.
0: COVID-free, my friend?
1: I'm sorry?
0: Are you COVID-free?
1: Oh, yes, yes. I'm good and healthy. Yeah, no problems.
0: Great. Men in Black. Tommy Lee Jones, Will Smith started that movie. The world then began to know about Men in Black. But actually, what are they, and when did this start, Nick? Mm.
1: Well, that's a good question, because I think most people, certainly the general public, didn't really know anything about the Men in Black at all, you know, until the 90s when the movies came out. And everybody then had heard of the Men in Black. But what's particularly intriguing is that in the movies, the Men in Black are portrayed as secret agents of a secret agency fighting aliens. But the reality is very different. If you look back into the history of ufology, the Men in Black, the real ones, not the Hollywood ones, the real ones first surfaced in the latter part of the 1940s through into the early 1950s. And the one person who kicked all this off was a guy named Albert Bender, who lived in Bridgeport, Connecticut. And he created a UFO research organization called the International Flying Saucer Bureau. And he was visited and threatened by a trio of men in black who warned him to leave the UFO subject alone. Now, what's particularly intriguing about all these cases from the 1950s, and people like Bender who were threatened and said, you know, you will not talk about this, all the people, the witnesses or the victims, however you want to term them, they described the Men in Black not looking entirely human. Now, that sounds a little bit strange, but most of the witnesses described them having skin that sort of looks almost like wax or plastic.
0: Kind of pasty looking.
1: Huh? Yeah, and very sort of scrawny and gaunt and but also having these bulging eyes. And that was one of the primary reasons as to why they wore these wraparound sunglasses. And some witnesses have suggested, you know, could they actually be aliens in disguise? And which sounds a little bit strange. But as I said, the vast majority, when you get rid of Hollywood and so on, that is what the witnesses actually talk about. Most of them do not talk about, you know, guys in the FBI looking like that. You know, they are do sort of really look very, very strange. And they come across, as I said, you know, in a fashion that really makes you think either they're extraterrestrial or, as some people like Albert Bender came to believe, that they were more sort of occult or supernatural rather than definitively extraterrestrial.
0: And Nick, they didn't have any personality. They were just straight, arrowed people, and they showed minimal emotion, right?
1: Yeah, they wouldn't be much good at a party, really.
0: No. Now, you wouldn't want to sit in a corner and get stuck with one.
1: Yeah, exactly. But yeah, you're right. They have this sort of you know, the face, the way they work, the whole thing. It really is as if they have sort of no, you know, mind. What's particularly intriguing, mostly, is that it sounds like from a lot of the witnesses that the Men in Black are actually sort of making statements and threats, but they don't actually know what they're saying. It's almost as if it's like a loop, and they're like the, you know, sort of like a robot-type situation, and they actually don't know what they're talking about because they are possibly something along those lines. And it does sound strange. However, many witnesses have said that they got this view or this feeling that whatever the men in black were talking about, they didn't know what they're saying. They were saying it in sort of a parrot fashion. And again, this puts the whole phenomenon into sort of very different system, far away from Hollywood. And again, if you put that angle in as well, you know, this sort of non-emotion angle, we get to see a picture of the men in black, which is really different and diverse from what many people have come to learn, you know.
0: Any witnesses report how they left when they finally departed the house or wherever they confronted the human beings? How did they depart?
1: Well, actually, that's a really good point, George, because, you know, it's the same thing with sort of letting them in and letting them out. It's almost as if the witnesses have been hypnotized because, you know, if you've got, say, this skinny trio of men in black knocking on your front door at 9 o'clock, you probably wouldn't let them in, you know.
0: No.
1: And it's the same with vice versa. You know, if when the men in black have given their threat and then they leave, you might think, I'm going to go after them. But people don't do that either. And this has given rise to the possibility of some degree of mind control to the point where, you know, their minds are being controlled and the witnesses themselves are just sort of sitting in the chair almost in a stunned situation. And a lot of them have said that it was usually round about sort of 10 to 15 minutes afterwards the person starts to wake up. You know, it's almost like in a situation in a hospital, you know.
0: Like they're in a daze.
1: Yeah, you're sort of dazed and not really knowing what's going on. And then about 15 minutes later, everything goes back to normal. But, of course, by that time, the men in black are long gone. So there's a lot of weird stuff that a lot of people don't know when it comes to the history of the MIB.
0: And nobody remembers how they left, whether they got in a car or somebody picked them up or they just merely disappeared?
1: Oh, well, that's another weird thing with the cars. I mean, even today, the men in black, and they still look the same today, I should stress, you know, and they wear...
0: And it's still happening then?
1: Yes, and they still wear the old-style fedora hats and trench coats. And they also drive in what are usually old-style black Cadillacs. But in many of the cases, and this is going to sound really weird, most of the witnesses who've seen the cars have said that the cars have literally vanished in front of them, or possibly it was sort of like a hologram. And there's so many cases that fall into that category of sort of, you know, the cars sort of melting away. And who they are or what they are and, you know, whether they are extraterrestrials, occult, paranormal, all of these aspects can be thrown into the MIB situation, if you like.
0: Were there ever any reports of women as these agents?
1: Oh, yes. I wrote a full-length book on the women in black. It's got the title of Women in Black. That's one of the lesser-known aspects of this subject. But I would say I've written five books now on the men in black. Four on the men in black and one on the women in black. And when I started to write my first first book on the Men in Black, what I found was, I would say probably out of every 15, 16 cases, one would be a woman in black. And they look exactly the same with the very pale skin, gaunt cheeks.
0: No personality.
1: No personality. Explosive eyes. I would say that in the sense because they're huge. And most of the women in black, they wear these not just sunglasses, but wraparound glasses, kind of like a skier would wear on the slope.
0: So they don't fall off, yeah.
1: Yeah. And so the women in black aspect, but it's very much identical to the men in black. They typically knock on people's doors and they make the threat. You know, you won't talk about the UFO you saw. You won't talk about this and that. You won't talk about this. And so, in other words, their modus operandi, if you like, is exactly the same as the men in black.
0: And they always come to people who have witnessed the UFO sighting?
1: Yes. It isn't just tied to people who've seen UFOs. Now, I should stress that the most people who get the threats are people who've had a close encounter of some kind, whether it's a sighting or you've had an alien abduction situation, something along those lines. However, I've got some cases where people were visited by the men in black and women in black when they've been dabbling in crop circles and also in relation to Bigfoot. There's several cases, not many, but there are several cases relative to Bigfoot where people had seen some of these creatures and they had been visited and told not to talk about it as well, which takes things down, you know, a really even more bizarre situation. But when you also kind of, as I said, put the crop circles in the equation as well, it really makes you wonder if they ask a kind of almost like an interplanetary sort of police force that really sort of doesn't just deal with UFOs, but with the paranormal aspects of cryptozoology, and it really expands in some really strange areas.
0: And Nick, how soon do they show up at your doorstep after the sighting or the episode?
1: How do they say that again, sir?
0: How soon do they show up?
1: Oh, well, that's an important question. I'll tell you for why. Because sometimes if a person's had a sighting or an encounter, the MIB are on the scene almost impossibly quick. And that happens in so many cases.
0: Hold on for a second, Nick. We're at a break. We'll come back and talk more about the men in black, and then we'll talk about time travel next on Coast to Coast AM.
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1: It's not a job. I don't start my day by logging in or end my shift by punching out. I keep my own hours, make my own schedule, and while I may technically be my own boss, I fully accept that I am not in charge. The work I do is dirty and sometimes dangerous. It's the kind that can break your body, and if you let it, your spirit. But despite all the challenges, the unknowns, the setbacks, I have the opportunity to walk the same path as generations before me and take my turn caring for something that will be here long after I'm gone. That's what gets me up and out the door, day after day, season after season, year after year. But it's not a job. It's who I am. I'm a Nebraska corn farmer, and there's nothing else I would rather be.
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5: I'm Jamal Osman. Here's what's happening. Democratic Senate candidate Graham Plattner has another controversy that's raising eyebrows. Plattner sent racy texts to women other than his wife. Republican Jonathan Bush, candidate for governor in Maine, says Plattner has more problems than that.
6: Scumbag or no, he's a socialist. He wants to bring the American dream to its knees and replace it with socialism.
5: Meantime, New Jersey Senator Cory Booker is calling the DOJ's anti-weaponization fund a slush fund.
7: This is ridiculous that a president should be able to appropriate money to themselves, Congress's job, and then give it out to people who beat police officers on January 6th.
5: Booker on ABC, the fund has faced backlash from both parties. 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
9: With a look at your forecast, I'm Alex Salmon. For tonight, clear with lows around 54, southwest winds around 5. Monday, sunshine, highs near 86, northwest winds 10 to 15, shifting east in the afternoon. Tuesday, a chance of rain through the day, mostly cloudy with highs near 81, southeast winds 5 to 15. Wednesday, rain likely in the afternoon, around 82 for the high. Thursday, around 81. And on Friday, highs near 83. For more, CentralNebraskaToday.com.

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2: 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Next hour, we'll take phone calls with Nick here on Coast to Coast AM. 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

0: And welcome back to Coast, George Norrie with you, along with Nick Redfern. We're going to take your calls with Nick next hour here on Coast to Coast. And Nick, before we move into time travel, again, we were talking about how quickly, how soon the men in black get on the scene after somebody has either witnessed a UFO or an abduction case or something. And you say it's pretty quick.
1: Oh, yeah. It's almost impossibly quick. Somebody have seen something in the sky, and then maybe 5 minutes later, there's this slow, heavy bang on the door, and the person goes to the door, and there's a man in black or a woman in black already there. And as I said, that's the one of the key issues that are really, really strange. And some researchers have suggested possibly that they're sort of materialized right in front of the front door.
0: That's interesting.
1: So to speak, rather than having sort of driven there or walked or whatever. So, we've got a really weird situation when you put all of these different aspects of the MIB phenomenon, you put it all together, and you've got something that's totally far away from Will Smith and Tommy Lee Jones.
0: How do they know who these people are to show up at their doorstep?
1: Well, again, that's one of the big anomalies. You know, there's it's almost as if the MIB themselves are fully aware of what happened and where it happened, and have the ability to get there almost impossibly fast. Yeah.
0: All right, let's talk a little bit about time travel. We're going to take calls with you next hour as well. You wrote a book called Time Travel: The Science and Science Fiction. And so you're into time travel, aren't you?
1: Yeah, I am. But I wrote my new book, Time Travel, a little bit different, because what I didn't want to do was to, go over the old cases and, black holes and things like this, where we've heard a lot of this kind of stuff before. And it's good material, but I wanted to try and open up a little bit further. Like, for example, one of the things I have a chapter in one of the book is one entire chapter subjected to deja vu. Now, I think everybody at some point has had deja vu. This feeling that you're playing over something that happened perhaps 2 years ago, 3 years ago, but you got this really eerie and weird feeling that you're going through this loop of something that happened 3 years ago. And my view is kind of like with the old phrase now, with the Matrix, there's a glitch in the Matrix. And I think, having looked at deja vu just about as much as I can, I do really think that it is an aspect of the regular, the normal time zone, if you like, or the time approach to everything. What I think is that from now and again, there really are time glitches on our planet, and it's not. And I don't believe deja vu is just a glitch in the mind or anything like that at all. I think there really is a glitch in time. Now, how that can happen, well, we don't know the answer to that question. However, it is one of these things, I think, that happens at random. And that's one of the things I've found, is that most witnesses who've said they've had time travel type experiences, they're not flying around in time machines or anything like this. They're having an event which they had no understanding of how it happened, and then perhaps after about 20 minutes later, the phenomenon goes away. And so I think deja vu is certainly one of the classic aspects that demonstrates how there really can be twists in time, if you like.
0: And I've always thought deja vu might also include another dimension that we are in, and yeah, we somehow, remember it in pieces of it as deja vu. It's a very strange phenomenon, isn't it?
1: It is, you're right, yeah. It's now, almost like you don't have control of your life because that's part of it has already gone through, you know.
0: How do we know that some of these ET craft that people have witnessed aren't time travelers, us, coming back from the future?
1: Well, that's actually a very good question because, again, I've got a full, actually several chapters in the book that cover the idea that perhaps what if the UFO phenomenon is not extraterrestrial or interdimensional? What if it's actually time travel based? I mean, to give you an example, the famous Rendlesham Forest UFO landing in England in December 1980.
0: Great case.
1: One of the guys who was involved, one of the Air Force guys, was Jim Penniston.
0: Mm-hmm.
1: And Jim said that when he was having sort of, like a back-to-forth, a conversation with the entities, he was told that it was not an alien landing. It was a time travel landing that basically... supposedly, in the future, far in the future, our planet is supposedly in a very bad state. And so they come back to our present, where possibly things like cells, eggs, things like this, to try and upgrade our civilization again. And it's a fascinating story that Jim has told. And that would be, again, that would be a fascinating story if, after all these years, you know, we're looking for extraterrestrials, we might be actually seeing our future people, so to speak. And there's a very similar story as well in relation to Roswell. I'm sure you remember, George, 1997, when Colonel Corso's book, The Day After Roswell, was released.
0: The one he wrote with Bill Burns, that's right.
1: Yes, exactly. Yeah, and it was the 50th anniversary of the Roswell event, 1997. The event was 1947. And Corso said that from what he found out, that the Roswell aliens were not aliens, but they were biological robots designed to essentially pilot these craft. But kind of like the Men in Black, but doing it in parrot fashion. They were sort of, you know, given a program that they had to go along with. So, you know, that's two of the most famous cases, Roswell and Rendlesham, that various people have suggested that there might be a time travel aspect to this.
0: Do you think time travel indeed, Nick, is feasible?
1: Well, that's the big question because, you know, like in the movies, you know, they've always got these flash time machines, you know, and really, you know, they like aircraft or spacecraft or anything like that. However, if you look at the history of time travel, there are very, very few examples of people saying they've actually built a time machine. What's actually been said is kind of like these glitches, these sudden changes in the atmosphere, and suddenly everywhere looks different. You know, it looks like a 50-year-old street now is like 200-year-old street, this kind of thing. But then suddenly it all comes back to normal. So, in other words, this angle of, you know, time machines and DeLoreans and all that kind of stuff, you know, if you look at it logically and deeply, there actually aren't many stories, good stories, of people going out there into, if you like, the void and finding ways to travel through time. Primarily, you know, we just have to go with the, you know, the claims of the witnesses. Now, one of the most famous people, not too long ago, 20 years ago, there was John Tider, he was one of the most famous and controversial alleged time traveler who popped up in the early 2000s.
0: That's right. He came back from 2036, I believe, right?
1: Yeah, 2036. And he came back and made all these statements about what was going to happen in our early future, if you like. He was talking about civil wars, nuclear wars, and everything that was just bad, you know. And there's no doubt that he sort of really broke this angle of time travel in the modern era. And he developed a huge coverage and numerous people who followed him all over the place. But there were some, you know, there's some aspects of the story which were controversial, because some of the claims that he made did not work out. You know, for example, he never predicted, like, 9/11, one of the worst things that ever happened in U.S. history, you know. But some of his followers then said, well, the reason why he didn't get that one right was because it actually happened in sort of like a multiverse or a parallel world rather than it happening in our world, that kind of situation. So, you know, there's no doubt that when it comes to time travel witnesses, we really only do have, you know, the testimony. We don't have, you know, a time machine that we can go and see and then see the guy vanish and then come back, etc., etc. That has never, ever been achieved, you know.
0: I, of course, in 1895, H.G. Wells wrote his book, The Time Machine, which is amazing considering the year he wrote it, 1895. Then it was converted into that movie, 1960, with Rod Taylor, which I still think is one of the greatest time machine movies of all time.
1: Yeah, well, the girl who played the main human, she just died a couple of weeks ago. And you remember the
0: was that Yvette Mimou or something?
1: Yes, she just died a couple of weeks ago.
0: I didn't know that.
1: Yeah.
0: That's a shame.
1: And but yeah, I mean, you're right. I mean, the time machine for a book to be written that long back and containing so many aspects of time travel which are still relevant today, you know, that was incredible. It just shows how, you know, H.G. Wells, how good he'd really worked this out. And that does really come across, you know. It deals with some of the aspects of time travel which to some people, you know, don't seem to work out, but Wells was someone who really worked it out in a logical fashion.
0: Yeah, he really did. And the scene I love, and I've used it a couple times, Nick, was when he was sitting in the time machine looking out his window.
1: Yeah.
0: And you could see the seasons changing really fast.
1: Yep, yeah. And but it's, you know, it's fascinating, the different aspects of time travel. And I mean, another aspect of all of this is a story that simply doesn't go, and I do think there's something to it, is the Philadelphia experiment. The story from the 1940s of a vanishing warship, the USS Eldridge, and which supposedly killed a number of the crew, others were sent mad, and the ship was gone. And when the ship came back, some of the crew were dead, others crazy, as I said. And over the years, granted, the story has been changed. The initial story was that the experiment was to try and make a ship magnetic invisible,
0: right.
1: But supposedly it went literally invisible. But then further down the line, we have people come forward who claimed that the warship and the crew actually vanished through time rather than just going invisible. And it's difficult, admittedly, to say, you know, what the truth of the Philadelphia experiment really was.
0: That's right. Something happened. I mean, they did something.
1: Yeah. Oh, yeah.
0: We know that.
1: Yeah, something really, really weird happened. And it wasn't just one experiment, I don't think. I think it was at least a number. But they still had not got the reins of it, you know. But there's no doubt at all that the Philadelphia experiment was something really weird. And if it was a portion of time travel, the big question would be, well, does this mean an aspect of the government has actually harnessed time travel, possibly even fearful of knowing what to do with it, you know, kind of like the final stages of Raiders of the Lost Ark. You know, they put the Ark of the Covenant away for no one to get it because they don't know what to do with it, what the problems could be. Maybe that's actually what government agencies might have done. They may have, you know, if they do have proof of time travel, it may be something that's too fearful to go down that pathway and cause, you know, complete chaos if we start changing time without not knowing what we're really doing, you know.
0: We had great interviews, Art did and I did, over the years with Al Bielek,
1: who
0: apparently was part of the Philadelphia experiment, and he tells one heck of a story.
1: Oh, yeah. I mean, he was around for a long time, and he was sort of in, like, the second wave, if you like, of people coming forward, you know, with different ideas and on the case. But yeah, I mean, whatever you think of the Philadelphia experiment, number one, something really strange did happen. And we also know that, you know, a number of people have come forward. The case has been expanded. And again, it would not surprise me if, for fear of worrying what we might do and change things.
0: Exactly. Nick, let's talk a little bit more about time travel and take calls next on Coast to Coast AM.
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0: And welcome back to Coast. George Norrie with you, Nick Redfern with us. Nick, you were bringing up something pretty fascinating right before the break, and that is, if you go back into time and alter events, what does that do? And that could be a major problem, couldn't it?
1: Well, yes, it could be. Yeah, that's one of the big issues when it comes to time travel. You know, if you start changing things or trying to change things, you have to wonder, are you going to essentially, you know, alter time? And what would happen? You know, you could potentially go back. You know, there's this scenario, you know, of going back and somebody shooting Hitler because, you know, this terrible person.
0: Sure.
1: And
0: I was writing a novel that I never finished of a guy who, it was a professor, college professor, invented a time machine. And his sole intention was to go back and save Jesus. And the bottom line was that once he went back into time, he got there. And he was about ready to pull Jesus off the cross and save him. And Jesus stopped him and said, "You have no idea what you're doing."
1: Yeah. I mean, that's sort of along the lines of what's sort of known as the grandfather phenomenon. You know, if you go back in time and you murder your grandfather, well, will you then destroy yourself? Or would you never have been born? Yeah, so there's some really strange aspects to this. And I think that may be one of the reasons, the primary reasons, why possibly, perhaps there are people in the know within government, but they just don't know how to handle this phenomenon. And and I can understand that. I can understand how, you know, it would be just devastating, you know, the idea to actually change our history to a point where we actually don't have any history, you know. Or does it actually cause sort of like a spin-off, you know, every action creates another spin-off. So in other words, there could be literally millions of sort of multiverses or multi-Earths, you know, and each one has its own sort of life, if you like. But we're looking at an Earth and another Earth and another

0: know, this kind of ties in as well in the time travel aspect. This idea that everything you do when you alter time, it causes another diversion, if you like. And in one planet Earth, there never was a Second World War, that kind of situation. Mm-hmm.
1: Exactly. You know David Weatherly, right?
0: Yeah.
1: You know, he talks a lot about black-eyed children. Mm. Do you think there's any tie-in between the black-eyed children and the Men in Black?
0: Oh, yeah, there's no doubt about that from my perspective. I've known David for probably about 15 years ago now, and there's no doubt, you know, that he wrote the definitive book on the black-eyed children. And for people who may not know about them, I don't think there's many, but I'll tell you anyway. The black-eyed children are described as typically usually wearing black hoodies. Their skin is very pale and white, and they try and get into people's homes, and they come up with these sort of unlikely claims. We need to come in for food, or we're lost. Can we use the phone and come inside and call our parents? And there's actually some parallels with the Men in Black and the Women in Black, in the sense that all the groups, the Men in Black, Women in Black, black-eyed children, they all wear black. Typically, for the most part, they always try and get a way into the home, and very often it requires, please can we come in, and basically kind of like the old vampire stories, you know, they have to be allowed to come in first. That actually cross paths with the black-eyed children and the MIB as well. So I think somewhere there is a connection there. And again, the black-eyed children have this waxy, kind of strange plastic skin, just like some of the MIB as well. Now, I don't think it's as simple as, you know, this is mom and dad and the kid, you know.
1: Right.
0: It's not like that. But I think there is some sort of connection. Now, the reason why I mentioned in my time travel book the black-eyed children, because a lot of people who've seen the black-eyed children days afterwards, they've had prophetic dreams of the future, and a number of them tie in with nuclear war and nuclear disaster, that kind of thing, you know, terrifying nightmares of cities being just destroyed, you know, and billions of people killed. And although there aren't a lot of those stories, I've probably got somewhere in the number of 7 or 8, maybe, cases of people who'd been approached by the black-eyed kids, and within sort of 1, 2, 3 days, they'd had these prophetic sort of, you know, terrifying dreams. So again, I think there's another aspect here tying in with time travel somehow.
1: Let's go to the phones now. Let's go to Charlie in Chester, New Jersey to get us started. Hello, Charlie.
2: Oh, hi, George. Thank you for taking my call.
1: Thank you, Charlie.
2: I have something for Nick.
0: Hey, Charlie.
2: Nick, I want to tell you that I believe some of the flying saucers out there are actually religion vehicles.
1: Now, you're not alone when it comes to that. There's some people who believe that. Some believe there could be demonic, Nick.
0: Oh, yeah. I mean, that angle is quite a popular scenario, the idea that the UFO phenomenon is far more paranormal and occult than it is extraterrestrial. I mean, a classic example, which has been in the news of the last sort of 3-4 months, something like that. You know, we've been talking about, the whole Skinwalker Ranch and, you know, government investigations into UFOs,
1: sure,
0: things like that. And one of the fascinating things is you get this crossover between the paranormal and UFOs. You know, as I said, Skinwalker Ranch, you know, there'll be multiple UFO encounters there, but you've got these bizarre, strange, werewolf-type creatures running around. And so, for me, I think there is some sort of crossover between the ufological side of this and the world of the paranormal. For example, about 12 years ago, I wrote a book called Final Events, which was a study of a group within the U.S. government that was investigating that very theory, the aspect of whether or not the UFO phenomenon was not extraterrestrial but was demonic. Now, personally, I don't think they are literally demonic in the way it's understood. However, I do think there are, you know, these dangerous aspects to the phenomenon, and there is another aspect that goes beyond just high-tech nuts and bolts craft. I think there is some kind of aspect that takes us down the supernatural.
1: And the theory of Dr. Barry Downing has a lot to do with that, too.
0: Yeah.
1: Next up, let's go to Brendan in Austin, Texas. Hey, Brendan, thanks for calling.
3: Hey, thanks, George and Nick. Real quick,
0: hey, Brendan.
3: Sometime on Friday, whenever y'all do open lines, maybe have like a half hour for first-time callers for time slip Men in Black stories. That'd be really cool, just like half a little segment.
1: Good idea.
3: Yeah, so my question, super quick, and we'll keep the calls going, is, Nick, out of all this research you've done, if you went to a pub or something and Men in Black came and sat down next to you and they told you you have one question and one truthful answer, and it's an assured answer, what question would you ask that Men in Black?
0: What would I ask? Is that what you said?
1: And you only get one question there, Nick.
0: That I would ask of a Man in Black?
1: Yeah.
0: Oh, wow. That's a good question. Probably something along the lines of, where on earth do you come from? I know it's possibly, you know, something that
1: right.
0: You might expect.
1: Who sent you? You know?
0: That's a good one. But where do you get all your suits, you know?
1: And by the way, that is an interesting question. Who would send, whether they're extraterrestrial or human beings, there's got to be somebody above them sending them out, don't you think?
0: Well, yeah, there would have to be, I think, because in so many of those cases that I've investigated, you know, there's this angle of the Men in Black just sort of parroting what they're saying and not really understanding themselves what they're saying. It's almost like they're a highly sophisticated biological robot that kind of looks slightly like us, but not enough to where we would not, you know, sort of look again. So, you know, yeah, it's, you know, that's one of the aspects as well, you know, that strange aspect of them saying this and saying that, and they have no understanding at all of what's going on. They're just programmed, and then they leave.
1: Let's go to Nick in Missouri. Welcome to the program. Norman's in Missouri, first-time caller. Norman, you're on with Nick.
4: Hey, Nick. I had a couple kind of strange phenomena happen after my son and I. We thought we'd seen two UFOs during a meteor shower, and I've lived in St. Louis 50-something years, so I know I live by Lambert Airport. I know what planes fly, and, you know, these were like three times higher than planes, and they were flying erratic and, like, stopping and going fast. And anyway, a few days later, it snowed about 8 inches, 6 inches, something like that. And I had a garden in the backyard that was like 8 foot by 8 foot, 2 foot high with a chicken wire fence around it. And a pair of tracks started at the back fence through the snow. They were like 6 inches long, maybe a 1 or 2 inches wide. And off that, they walked up to the garden, hopped over the garden. There was like one set of prints inside the garden and then over the garden, over the fence, and went out about 6 or 8 feet and then disappeared. And the neighbor's yard didn't have a fence, so naturally it would have went past, you know, into the, and I took pictures. I sent it in the coast to coast. It was like maybe 7 years ago, just to see if anyone had an idea. But to me, it was kind of spooky and strange and maybe demonic, like the devil or something, something to do with aliens or whatever, because it wasn't natural. Then right after that, I was dating a gal at a residential care place called Carrollton Manor on the northwest side of Lambert Airport, and it had 2 floors, and I went on 10 or 12 dates with her, so there was one elevator, she's on the second floor, and that elevator was kind of old, and like it would, actually we got stuck in there one night, the fire department had to get us out. So it took like 2 minutes to go from the top floor to the bottom. And this is where I'm thinking I've seen one of the time travelers. But there was a cubbyhole where parents would come to take their kids out of there for, you know, to dinner or whatever. And I was walking down the hall with her, and this guy walks out of that cubbyhole, and he's reading a paper, and he's got a fedora, Italian suit, like fancy shoes. And he's walking towards the elevator, so I'm like 30 feet away. I go, hey, can you hold that elevator? Because I knew it would take us forever to get back down to the first floor. And he kind of looked over at me and then got in the elevator and hit the button. So I let go of her hand and run up to the elevator. I just got my fingers before the elevator shut. So I could see the guy off to the left side where you hit the buttons. And all of a sudden, I let go and because I didn't want to pinch my fingers, but somehow I kept hitting a button to open, and it opened up. And about that time, Kristen catches up to me, and we walk in, and the dude's not there.
1: He's gone?
4: We both looked at each other, and she started crying, actually. And all the way down the elevator, there was a broom or a mop, something in there. And so I poked up all the ceiling tiles to make sure he wasn't, like, up in there. He wasn't up there, and the whole date was kind of a nightmare. She was crying and freaking, but whoever it was, it was like my only experience with a ghost or whatever in my life. But
1: I don't know if that was a ghost. What do you think that was, Nick? We've got a couple minutes before the break.
0: Well, it's difficult to say, but I mean, one of the interesting things, you know, when you're talking about, you know, the prints suddenly, the footprints, you know, just vanishing, that kind of thing. That happens in a lot of cases, particularly
1: weird
0: in relation to Bigfoot. And now some researchers and witnesses who've had an encounter with a Bigfoot creature, not many cases, but some of them, the witnesses have said they saw these creatures literally vanish in front of the person. And that may explain why, you know, Bigfoot, the Bigfoot creatures are so elusive. But when that really sort of made me sit up when you said that, because I've got a lot of cases on record, not just of Bigfoot, but aliens and other type of creatures, where there's been this sudden vanishing, if you like, of prints in the snow and in the mud and that kind of thing. And so again, that would, from my perspective at least, that would suggest that, you know, there's a connection with, you know, what you were saying then and some of these cases that I've got with Bigfoot.
1: Nick, why are they so unsociable?
0: Well, I guess that's, you know, I guess they've got to be the bad guys, you know. I mean, I think it's no coincidence that they pretty much all, you know, they wear the black suits, the skinny little black tie, the fedora, sometimes sunglasses, never smile. I think, you know, whether they are biological robots or aliens, whatever they are, I think the whole imagery is designed to put the person, the victim, in a state of fear. And unfortunately for the witnesses, it works.
1: It does. We're going to come back in just a moment with Nick Redfern and take final calls as we talk about the Men in Black and time travel. I'll tell you what's in store next hour here on Coast to Coast as well. Nick's website is linked up at coasttocoastam.com, and he's got a number of books out there, including Time Travel, Men in Black, and Women in Black.
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3: Fox News, I'm Ted Linder. Iran's president is reportedly asked to resign, citing a loss of authority inside the country's ruling system, according to reports. Masoud Pezeshkian told the Supreme Leader's office that he and his government have been excluded from major decision-making, leaving him unable to fulfill his responsibilities. The reported resignation comes amid growing signs of internal power struggles within the regime and as the U.S. continues peace negotiations with Tehran. Protests turned violent again last night in Newark, New Jersey. This is the city's instituting a curfew to help state police get the anti-ICE protesters under control. And gas prices continue to ease, falling for a 10th straight day. AAA saying the national average, $4.34 a gallon, an 18-cent drop in just 1 week. Still $1.36 more than before the conflict with Iran started. 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
5: With a look at your forecast, I'm Alex Salmon. For tonight, clear with lows around 54, southwest winds around 5. Monday, sunshine, highs near 86, northwest winds 10 to 15, shifting east in the afternoon. Tuesday, chance of rain through the day, mostly cloudy with highs near 81, southeast winds 5 to 15. Wednesday, rain likely in the afternoon, around 82 for the high. Thursday, around 81. And on Friday, highs near 83. For more, CentralNebraskaToday.com.

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1: Next hour, Jonathan Goldman joins us with his work, The Humming Effect, Sound Healing for Health and Happiness. Truly remarkable. We'll be playing some of those sounds a little bit later on in the program so you can get an idea of what this does and how it works. Well, this is Wednesday for you Coast Insiders. We open up the Art Bell Vault and take out a couple programs.
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4: Hi, it's Teresa. 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The show has challenged me to think deeper and to broaden my horizon.
1: So give it a try. Again, it's 15 cents a day. Just go to coasttocoastam.com. Right at the top of the homepage, it says Coast Insider. Fill out the information, and you're in the exclusive fund club, and you really will like it. 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

0: And welcome back to Coast, George Norrie back with Nick Redfern. And Nick, your books are still available, Nick?
1: Yes, all still on the shelves and online. Most of my books now are in Kindle, and most of the companies that I'm with, they're also putting out audio CDs as well, as like packages,
0: sure.
1: And, which is pretty cool as well.
0: When's the last time you did a live event?
1: Actually, it wasn't that long ago. It was, I say not too long ago. It was September. I did one of my Marilyn Monroe book, which had just come out at that time. And that was well received, and so I can't complain. But I've done some virtual conferences as well, yeah. So, you know, still getting the word out.
0: I was at Conscious Life last weekend here in Los Angeles, and it's good to just see people out again.
1: Yeah, exactly.
0: My gosh. Let's go back to the calls, final calls here. Let's go to Barry in Grass Valley, California, west of the Rockies to get us started. Hello, Barry.
2: Hey, how you doing? I love your show, George.
0: Thank you, sir. Thank you very much.
2: I guess got a couple questions for Nick, please.
0: Okay.
2: Yeah. How far do you think the Germans went when they had the German bell? Or how far do you think Nikola Tesla went with his experiments on time travel?
1: I'm honestly not sure, unfortunately. Tesla's not really someone that I've done sort of dug into, really, unfortunately.
0: What about the Nazi bell, Nick?
1: Well, yeah, I mean, that's, again, I haven't really looked into that too much, unfortunately.
0: I mean, they were pretty darn advanced.
1: Oh, yeah, I mean, you know, the aircraft that they built, you know, and like the V2s that, you know, destroyed much of the UK, you know, a sort of terrible situation, and good job we got rid of them, you know. But I have to admit that I don't know much really about the bell, unfortunately.
0: The Nazi bell apparently was a top secret Nazi scientific device. It was what they called a secret weapon, and was it real or not? I don't know, but it's very possible they had something. Next up, we've got Don in Alberta, Canada. Welcome to the program. Hey, Donald.
3: Hi, George. Hi, Nick. Thanks for having me on.
0: Sure thing.
3: So I've got two quick statements and then a really long-winded story. I hope we have time. You had a guest on, and she communicated with animals, and she talked about how the Sasquatch joked and called us single-dimensional beings.
0: Yes.
3: And then everything made sense, how their tracks disappeared, or in one case, I was listening to a report of a guy who was afraid for his children and started shooting at it, just looked over at him and nothing happened, because it was already shifted to the next dimension, even though we can still see it physically. But the next one is I always find it fascinating that the men in black can read people's minds and they communicate in the language that we currently speak. And like, who give them access to our backdoor programming that we can't communicate telepathically between each other, but they can, and they can they know what you're thinking before you're going to do it. You think, oh, I'm going to go do this, and then they communicate back, no, you better not do that. And then my long-winded story is, so I wasn't old enough to go to school. That's how young I was. This was like 1970 going back. Anyway, our driveway was really long. It's about 1,000 yards long, and my brother and sister used to come on the school bus home in the afternoon. I used to race down to meet them, and then, you know, you chat about whatever, like kids stuff do. And this one day, a school bus came up, but it was all black. It was earlier, and I thought it was kind of early, and there was a hill in between, so I had to run up partway to see it. And this bus was full of kids, had playground equipment in the back of it, and I was like, that's really weird. And then it just drove off up into the field, which goes to nowhere. It's just bush and water. Like, there's no place for it to go. And so I just went back home. But it always puzzled me, like, why, like, it never made any sense. But now I realize that I was expecting a school bus, and they were picking up, and they projected an image of something that they wanted me to see that made sense to me at the time that I was a child. And the other thing I noticed that the children in the bus, because the seats only went halfway down, their eyes were bigger than normal children, and they were all looking over. But that, I'm believing now that that was actual projected image. Anyway, there you go.
0: Okay, I like the stories. What do you think, Nick?
1: Well, yeah, I mean, that's interesting, you know, the angle of, you know, being able to read minds and that kind of thing, you know, and get into people's heads. Yeah, that is a classic aspect of the Men in Black phenomenon. A number of people who've been in front of the Men in Black have said they got this eerie feeling that the Men in Black were almost sort of getting the memories, if you like, or the words you're about to speak, that the Men in Black actually sort of preempted it and were able to get into the mind of the person before the person themselves realized what was going on. So there's a lot of strange things like that, you know, with manipulating the human mind. There's a huge amount of that in various ways in relating to the Men in Black. You know, very often the MIB will ask people questions about their experiences, and, you know, most people might say, well, go away, you know, just who are you? But they do actually reel it all out, and it doesn't seem to be done just because the person wants to help. It does seem to be that their mind is being manipulated as a means to get answers and whatever they need.
0: Let's take some more calls with Nick Redfern. We go to the state of Washington. Brian's with us. Brian, take it away.
4: Oh, hi, George.
0: Hey, Brian.
4: Hi, Nick. I'm so blessed to be on the show, and that last caller, the Men in Black. I got a million things to say, but I'm going to just cut it short. My experience happened. I'm 55 years old now, and I was around 22. I didn't see aliens walk around. I had this bright light struck me, and I live in the state of Washington. And, of course, you hear about these things of experience happens around nuclear power plants. So this is Hanford, Washington. So my experience happened, and I know we don't have enough time, but maybe around 10 years later, you know, I was fortunate enough to make a good living of having the first cell phones and that. And to the Men in Black story, Nick, I had this, my buddies are like, okay, go back in time. When did that cell phone come out? So it was a Motorola StarTAC phone. And I was sitting next to the big Boeing plant. Now it's an airport you can fly in and out of in Everett. And I was sitting there. This is probably 10 years after the fact of what happened to me. And I had this person just come up. And it was just like a gazed over feeling. And I had my phone in my hand. I don't know what I was doing. And it was like, and everything I've been listening to what you've been saying, Nick, it's like I just lost control. And this person came up, took my phone, and I seen him walk away with it. And I just sat there and did nothing.
0: Hmm.
4: And it was like an hour later, I realized my phone was gone. So that's all I have to say.
0: Another Men in Black episode, Nick.
1: Yeah, well, that's one of the fascinating things about this is that there are so many stories. That's one of the reasons why, you know, I've written four books on Men in Black and one on Women in Black, purely and simply because there are so many people still coming forward. It really is a phenomenal phenomenon. And there's no doubt about that at all. And the important thing also to note, it's not just in the US. You know, we get MIB all around the world. I've got reports from Japan, a lot of reports from Australia, Mexico, the UK, all over the place. And again, you know, they're always in the black fedoras, yeah, standing out, and just, you know, not even bothering if people see them. You know, it's almost, not going to hurt them, you know.
0: Clearly, people are being visited by somebody. Clearly.
1: Oh, yeah. I mean, somebody's doing this, somebody's run it at all, but who it is or what it is, you know, that's the big question. But all I can say for sure is that I think they are sort of, you know, kind of like a police force, that in simple terms at least. And when somebody needs quieting, they go out. But as I said, that there's this kind of paranormal aspect to it as well. But as well as that, you've also, you know, got this aspect that suggests they're not entirely human themselves. But these reports, I mean, I get dozens and dozens per year. You would not think, you know, that there would be that many reports still going on. You know, a lot of people think it's still going back in the 1950s and 60s, but in the modern era, it's gone. But that's not the case. They're just all over the place.
0: Let's go to Bill in Los Angeles. Hey, Bill, go ahead, sir.
5: Hi, George and Nick.
0: Hi, Bill.
1: Hey, guys.
5: Nick. I can't help but noticing some parallels. You said the men and women in black have no emotion, they're mind manipulators, no personalities, they ride around in black cars, enjoying censoring and threatening normal people, and they never know what they're talking about. Is it possible these weird creatures have infiltrated our county, state, and federal governments like interdimensional bureaucrats?
1: Well... There's one story that comes right to mind. If you get a copy of John Keel's The Mothman Prophecies, mm-hmm. there's a story in there about a woman in black, and it talks about connections with the president at the time. I think it was Nixon, and Keel talks about, theoretically, about a woman in black trying to get into the White House or worm her way into the White House. So that might be, if you wanted to follow that further, you can find that in Mothman Prophecies and this weird story of this woman in black and trying to get to President Nixon.
0: Let's go to John, Gainesville, Georgia. Welcome to the show. Hey, John, thanks for calling. Go ahead.
6: Thank you, George. I appreciate it.
0: Thank you.
6: Yeah, I was just wanting to ask Nick about the possibility of the portals. You know, you were talking about the Bigfoot prints mm-hmm. missing, going missing and everything, disappearing and everything. And I've viewed some things on YouTube where people have actually sort of, they're walking along and they just sort of vanish in the thin air. And then I got up on, I was, watching this thing on, sound, generation where somebody might could actually open up a portal. And, I was just wondering, would that be a possibility?
0: Well, you know, David Politis just was on the program talking about people disappearing through possibly portals, Nick.
1: Oh, yeah. Portals, I think, are an important part of why so many of these phenomena are elusive. You know, I mean, if you think about it, Bigfoot creatures have been seen all across the United States, and they're sort of 7-8 feet tall, and we can't even catch one of them. You know, there's something wrong there, and I think that's because we are talking about portals, doorways. Classic example again, you know, certain places, you know, that always seem to be in the same areas, you know, and, you know, like the Skinwalker Ranch.
0: Sure.
1: You know, there's portals there, and there's strange creatures seen there, almost like upright werewolf type creatures, and they suddenly vanish. And I think when you look into these stories, whatever these entities are, they understand how to make use of these so-called portals. For us, we're kind of stumbling around trying to figure out still what they are.
0: Nick, we're going to wrap things up pretty soon, but give folks your website, would you?
1: Yeah, it's Nick Redfern, excuse me, Nick Redfern Fortean, or just look for Nick Redfern World of Whatever is the best way.
0: And the books are still available.
1: Yep, all the books are available right back to my first book in 1997, yeah.
0: And the most recent one was Time Travel. It came out when?
1: Well, actually, the newest one is Diary of Secrets, which is my new book about Marilyn Monroe and why she was killed because she knew something about UFOs.
0: Interesting take. Nick Redfern, thank you so much. Up next, Jonathan Goldman will talk about the humming effect.
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11: Still considering a peace plan. I'm Sue Guzman, Fox News. President Trump has yet to announce a final determination on the proposed Iran peace plan. The president telling Fox News that he wants to strengthen the terms of the deal, adding that he's not in any rush. With the latest from Fox's Max Gordon from Tel Aviv.
12: President Trump met with top aides in the Situation Room on Friday. That meeting reportedly took about 2 hours, but at the end of it, no deal was announced. The New York Times and Axios report that President Trump sent tougher terms to Iran for a peace deal in an effort to exert pressure and to speed up the process, but it's unclear what changes were made to the potential agreement. This is the Strait of Hormuz remains closed to ship traffic, and the U.S. continues its blockade. And with a focus on the Middle East, President Trump has expanded the role of the U.S. ambassador to Turkey, Tom Barak, making him special envoy to both Iraq and Syria.
11: French President Emmanuel Macron Sunday urged Washington and Tehran to reach an agreement as soon as possible after meeting with the Saudi Crown Prince Salman, the Sultan of Oman, and the presidents of the UAE and Egypt. Iran's president has reportedly submitted a letter of resignation to the office of the Supreme Leader, claiming the president and his government have been excluded from major decision-making. Meanwhile, the Israeli army has captured a strategic crusader-built castle in Lebanon in the deepest incursion in the city in 26 years. U.S. and Senegal meeting in a friendly match in Charlotte that's leading up to the World Cup.
13: We're continuing the run down the right side. Options in the middle. Balogun is one of them. It's Balogun!
11: Three was the final score in favor of the U.S., sound courtesy of TNT Sports. U.S. has another tune-up coming up for the World Cup match. 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
11: Nightly curfew in effect around Delaney Hall. That's a nice holding facility in Newark, New Jersey, that has been the target of recent protests. It's after a violent Saturday night, as we hear from Fox's Steve Harrigan.
3: They used the barricades to charge the police. They were met with direct blasts of tear gas and flashbang grenades. It took about 2 hours of a real back and forth to finally clear the streets. Dozens of canisters of tear gas fired into the air, igniting on the ground. Horses, officers on horseback were used, as well as riot police with shields, trying to push them back. Towards the end of the night, demonstrators lighting fires on the streets using placards and signs and debris to try and light those fires. Officials in New Jersey still say it's just a fraction of the protesters who are actually violent.
11: The protesters are upset. People are being held on a hunger strike because of poor conditions, but the Department of Homeland Security claims those inside are receiving 3 meals a day, clean water and health care. And they say those detained are not on a hunger strike. Conservatives speaking out against what they're calling the Stop Nick Shirley Act, which passed in California. The bill meant to protect immigration service providers from harassment.
18: Why do they have to create this bill specifically for immigrant communities, immigration support services? And Mia Bonta didn't say when she spoke in front of the assembly was it also includes health care. So we know, like Medi-Cal, for instance, there's there could be hundreds of billions of dollars in fraud just in Medi-Cal.
11: Nick Shirley on the Big Weekend Show on Fox. Former Prince Andrew reportedly under investigation again, this time for an alleged encounter with a woman at a royal horse racing festival back in 2002. That's according to the Sunday Times. Prince Andrew was arrested earlier this year, charged with allegedly passing classified information to the convicted pedophile Jeffrey Epstein. I'm Sue Guzman. This is Fox News.
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19: With a look at your forecast, I'm Alex Salmon. For tonight, clear with lows around 54, southwest winds around 5. Monday, sunshine, highs near 86, northwest winds 10 to 15, shifting east in the afternoon. Tuesday, chance of rain through the day, mostly cloudy with highs near 81, southeast winds 5 to 15. Wednesday, rain likely in the afternoon, around 82 for the high. Thursday, around 81. And on Friday, highs near 83. For more, CentralNebraskaToday.com.

0: And welcome back to Coast, George Norrie with you, Jonathan Goldman back with us, an international authority and pioneer in the field of sound healing. He's the author of a number of books, including Healing Sounds, The Seven Secrets of Sound Healing, and his latest, The Humming Effect. Jonathan is the director of the Sound Healers Association, president of Spirit Music in Boulder, Colorado. Jonathan has been named as one of the Watkins Mind Body Spirit magazine's 100 most spiritually influential living people. Congratulations on that, Jonathan, and welcome back to the program.
1: Hey, George, it's really good to speaking to you. How are you doing?
0: I'm doing fine. You were with our Lisa Garr about 3.5 years ago, I think.
1: Yeah, she's a wonderful being, and
0: yes,
1: I was with you a long, long time ago, before a lot of my new books came out, so it's great to be talking to you now.
0: Almost in the beginning of me starting this program.
1: Indeed, indeed.
0: So what's new with you?
1: Life continues to be really, really interesting, and I got to say that the interest in sound has just blossomed since I first began this work close to 40 years ago, and it's reaching the stage where yoga was 10 years ago. Now, so many different people are interested in the power of sound to heal and transform, and it's a real blessing to be able to just share with you and your audience and all people throughout the planet about how sound can be used to really make us feel better.
0: Really, it's incredible. How did you get involved in all of this, John?
1: All right, real quick story. I can't make it too quick, but I was playing in the Seaside Bar in Marshfield, Massachusetts, and around 1980, I came in from a break, strapped on my Stratocaster, started playing guitar, looked out at the audience, and I had the thought. I said, oh my goodness gracious, the ambiance of the club is one of negativity and violence for sure, but I realized that the music that I was creating at the time was helping induce this ambiance of negativity. And I thought, gee, I wonder if music can be used to make people feel better. I've been playing professionally for 15 years at that point, and I had that one thought, and it shifted over about a week, and it became, what if sound can be used to heal? Doors opened up. I basically got a master's degree from Lesley University, started writing books, and thus far we have now sound manifesting on the planet. What a blessing.
0: Brilliant, brilliant. There was a professor years ago, he's dead now, his name was Dr. Emoto.
1: Oh, yeah.
0: You've heard about him, and what he did experiments for people who might not remember him. He did experiments with water crystals, and what he would do is he'd have two batches of water, and he'd freeze them after he played music at them. Some would be just what we would call wretched music, and the other would be pleasant and easy listening. And then he'd freeze the water and cut it and look at it under a microscope. And all the water crystals that he looked at under a microscope that got bombarded with this wretched-type music looked horrible. I mean, just discombobulated. And then the crystals under the microscope that he had played this easy listening mood music to looked gorgeous. How does that happen, Jonathan?
1: Well, George, I want to just jump into that because Dr. Emoto's work is wonderful, and I had the pleasure of doing food with him, and he did some of my music under his stuff. But the most impressive thing that I ever saw him do was he took water from the Fujiwara Dam in Japan, which is polluted. And, you know, polluted water looked like mud. He would basically take the water, freeze it, and as it was thawing out, he would look at it under a dark field microscope, and it would take on, if it had different positive energies, it would take on beautiful crystalline shape. And if it had negative energies, polluted water would look like mud. Well, here was this mud from the Fujiwara Dam, and then he took the water, and he gave it to a Buddhist priest who chanted a mantra for 20 minutes. He re-photographed it, and this water then looked like a snowflake.
0: Wow.
1: And it was just so impressive to me. I said, okay, if how much of our body is composed of water? How much of our planet is composed of water? And how it can be restored and put into its pristine crystalline shape through sound and intention.
0: And I think everybody that will probably call you next hour would agree that a good song, something

0: that they like or remember, or it's heartwarming to them, makes them feel better. It's amazing.
1: Can I ask you a question, George? At the top of the hour, was that Dean Martin who
0: that was
1: playing?
0: Dean. That was Dean playing that song.
1: My father is a plastic surgeon, ear, nose, and throat guy, plastic surgeon, and he did Dean Martin's nose.
0: No.
1: Yeah.
0: That's fantastic. He did a good job.
1: He did. He was a prize fighter before that, believe it or not.
0: Yeah, he got punched out a couple times.
1: Right.
0: Was his nose broken, or did he just go there to...
1: Yeah, it was pretty bad. My dad was one of the great pioneers of plastic surgery, so it's very interesting that I figured out that we were both actually in the field of working with the, you know, ear and throat level. He worked with Sinatra, too, believe it or not.
0: Well, that's fantastic.
1: Didn't do Frank's nose, but he did do a Frank's throat. That's a whole other story.
0: And Frank got a couple of his front teeth knocked out in a fight.
1: Yeah.
0: Yeah, a long time ago.
1: But an amazing man. And, you know, talking about intentionality, here was a man who knew how to encode, really, his songs with this incredible emotion.
0: Yes.
1: And I don't know if he basically, it was a very good year when he was, you know, 64 or whatever he was, but he really made you feel it.
0: Yeah, you know, you're right. I don't think he was the world's greatest singer. I've heard people with better voices. But he had a way of making those words come alive and made people feel good when they listened to him.
1: Yeah.
0: It's amazing. When you talk about sound healing, what are those principles?
1: Technically, I like to say that the idea of sound healing first begins with the concept of the ancient mystics and our modern quantum physicists being in agreement that everything is in a state of vibration. From the electrons moving around the nucleus of an atom to planets and distant galaxies moving around their suns. They're all in a state of motion. If they're creating some sort of motion vibration, they're conceptually creating a sound. And this goes for our body. Every organ, every bone, every part of our body is in a state of vibration. And when we are in health, we're like this wonderful orchestra that's playing the symphony of the self, and we say that we're in sound health. But what happens if the second violin player loses the sheet music? They begin to play out of tune, out of harmony.
0: Yep.
1: Pretty soon the entire string section is off. Pretty soon the entire orchestra is off. This is like a part of our body vibrating out of ease, out of harmony. We say it's dis-ease. So the basic concept of using sound as a healing modality is simply to give the string player back the sheet music, to restore that part of the body that's vibrating out of its proper resonant frequency to its true harmonic self.
0: Jonathan, I want to give folks an idea of what we're talking about here, and you sent us an excerpt from Frequencies, Sound of Healing. This clip is called Convergence.
1: Can I just say a moment about that, George?
0: Yeah, I want you to set it up for me. Go ahead.
1: Okay, real quick, there are two ways that sound affects us. One way is the sound goes into our ears, affects our brain, our heart rate, our respiration, our brain waves. The second way is called vibroacoustics. The sound goes into our body, affecting us on a cellular level. This is an example of psychoacoustics, the sound. So for people who are listening, just check yourself out how you feel. We're going to listen to just a couple of minutes, but there are all these frequencies that are designed to slow down your bodily rhythms. Check yourself out.
0: And feel free to talk over it with us as we're listening to it, Jonathan, to give people an idea of what it is. Let's listen.

0: as you're listening to this,
1: is that like a waterfall we hear behind us?
0: Yeah, that is actually a waterfall that was recorded from the pond in my backyard.
1: It's got a nice spa feeling to it, doesn't it?
0: Yeah, and it's encoded with frequencies that are designed to really induce deep relaxation.
1: All right, so people listen to that. What happens to their bodies, to their mind?
0: Well, I think, first of all, you begin to breathe slower. That's number one. As soon as you start breathing slower, your heart rate and respiration go down, your brain waves go down. So ultimately, it all has to do with the breath. And so that's among one of the extraordinary things is that sound. We entrain. Entrain means that our physical rhythms, including our brain waves, will basically synchronize with the rhythms of different types of music and sound. And this music that we just were listening to, it's great for relaxation, and it's great if you want to chill out if you're stressed out. But if you are trying to, for example, do a workout, you don't want to listen to music like that.
1: No.
0: Because actually, I tried it once, and I was on a treadmill, and I fell off of it.
1: You fell asleep,
0: I put on the
1: right?
0: Stones, and, stones have good aerobic rhythms, all right, yeah.
1: Yeah, Peloton would not be using that kind of music, would they? That's interesting, though, that it would work like that. And it starts to physically heal the body when you hear music like that?
0: Well, I think that one of the really important things to remember is that for the most part, how much of what we experience as imbalances that we call dis-ease or sickness is caused by stress?
1: Probably a lot.
0: You know, so if you can begin to reduce stress, and I am not by any means suggesting that music was called Convergence, and it's from a recording of mine called Frequencies, and it's a very, very popular recording for different playlists of Spotify, Amazon, all this other stuff. But I'm not suggesting that any one type of music is healing all the time. I like to say that depending upon the time, the place, and the need of the individual, different types of music work. For example, here we are, you know, pretty late at night, and for the most part, if we were to listen to that type of music on a consistent basis, a lot of your listeners would be nodding out. We don't want that.
1: Well, that's true. They'd fall asleep, or somebody in a car might doze off, right?
0: Exactly.
1: Driving.
0: Yeah. Although I will admit that I did this one recording that is very, very powerful. It's called Angel Sound. It was just designed to, like, almost throw people into a psychotropic experience. And back a while ago, when they still had cassettes, I gave this one guy who was a truck driver. And about a year later, I saw him, and he said, I love that recording of yours. I used it going across country all the time. I said, you're not supposed to use that when you're driving. He said, works for me.
1: I love it. And speaking of working, how does it work? What is it doing to us?
0: Well, George, once again, two different ways that sound affects us. One, it goes into our ears, psychoacoustics, and the other is it goes into our body, called vibroacoustics.
1: Okay.
0: And this is where it goes into our body, affecting us on a cellular level and actually changing us down to our DNA. As an example, boy, This is not new. New York Times Science section, February 8th, 1988, says sound shaped into dazzling tool can make, break, or rearrange molecular structure. And then the next one is, and levitate objects, which gets us into the whole concept of moving the pyramids with sound, which I would not like to go into right now, but it's a great topic.
1: Oh, it's a great, and I've always thought they use sound resonance to move those blocks.
0: Acoustic levitation is a really interesting phenomena.
1: You have to have the right frequency and the right sound, don't you?
0: Well, I would say that that's probably really true, and we could do a whole show just talking about different theories on acoustic levitation, from the Coral Castle in Florida to mm-hmm. the pyramids to the fact that supposedly in the 1940s, this doctor by the name of Jarl was over in Tibet, and he saw these Tibetan monks literally levitating these huge rocks up to the top of a cliff where they were building a monastery, and he filmed it, and then when he went back to Europe, the film got seized and never got released.
1: Oh, geez. Now, when you say the humming effect,
0: yeah,
1: what do you mean by that?
0: Well, it was, I wanted to call it the humming hypothesis, but I felt that the humming effect was a better term. All right, so here's the do. I've been in this field for about 40 years, and I've worked with all sorts of amazing mantras, overtones, tuning forks, all sorts of different, and I have a gazillion of them even around here as I'm talking to you. But my wife Andy and I, because I've been teaching now with my wife for about 25 years, which I will tell you is one of the great successes of a relationship, is marry somebody that you can teach with and be in love with, and it's a great thing. But we realize that most people, the voice is probably the most healing instrument. And the reason for this is that, number one, it doesn't require electricity. We don't need batteries, and the owner's manual is relatively easy to use. And also, we can program intentionality on to the sound that we make really easily. We talked a little about Dr. Emoto's work, and I'd like to talk about intention more in a moment. But in terms of the humming effect, we were looking for just a sound that everybody could make and not feel self-conscious. Because, George, since shows like American Idol, people have gotten very, very, very self-conscious about their voice. You know, this is pitchy or that's this or that. So they judge themselves. And they said, well, what's the one sound that we can make that people will not judge themselves? Went, you know, the hum. Babies hum, the elderly hum. People hum when they're happy, and they don't. As far as we know, I've never met anybody who actually judged themselves and said, I'm not a good hummer. Everybody can hum. So we decided to write a book about humming, and the reality is that, so okay, as we began to explore it, it was a fascinating subject, fascinating, and the therapeutic benefits were incredible. And we said, how are people going to take some concept like humming seriously? He said, well, we have to make the first chapter nothing more or less than what they call peer review or scientific research on the physiological effects of humming. And that is actually what the first chapter of the humming effect is. And would you like to hear some of the different physiological benefits that occur when we hum?
1: Oh, sure.
0: Okay. Increased oxygen in the cells, lowered blood pressure and heart rate, increased levels of melatonin, great for sleep.
1: Sure.
0: Reduced levels of stress-related hormones like cortisol. Release of endorphins, those wonderful self-created opiates that work as natural pain relievers. You get increased levels of nitric oxide, which is a vasodilator that relaxes and widens blood vessels. And actually, another thing about nitric oxide is that it is a
1: antiviral thing, isn't it?
0: You got it, man. And there has actually been research. The first research came from the Karolinska Institute back in 2006, where they did this major paper on the paranasal humming as an antiviral agent. Read between the lines.
1: I've been taking supplements for years that help you produce nitric oxide. And I've probably been...
0: If you just hum, and the reality of what we call it conscious humming. In our book, The Humming Effect, which is an award-winning, actually best-selling book, one of the key secrets of that, George, is simply to hum something on a single note. So in other words, you're not doing zippity-doo-dah. You're just going, for, you know, an extended, and then you take another
1: nice. Yeah, how long do you do that for?
0: Okay, for maximum nitric, not nitrous, but nitric oxide humming, you do four or five hums with a nice breath in between, and then you stop for about 2 or 3 minutes so that the nasal cavity, the cells in it, can regenerate.
1: But how long do you hum?
0: You hum for about four or five times.
1: But I mean, how long each time?
0: Well, let's see. When I hum... It probably was about 15, 20 seconds.
1: Oh, that's not bad. Hold on for a second, Jonathan. We're coming up on a break. We're going to come back in just a moment and talk more about your incredible work. Truly is remarkable.
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7: Fox News, I'm Sue Gussman. President Trump reportedly demanding changes to the latest peace proposal reached by U.S. and Iranian negotiators. California Republican Congressman Daryl Issa praising the president for taking his time to secure a deal.
8: He's taking advantage of the fact that they're suffering, we're not. They're dealing with significant problems. We only have to try to boost our oil and natural gas to help the Europeans.
7: Commodore's co-founder and former bassist Ronald LaPred has died. His daughter announced on social media Sunday that her father had died following a sudden medical event in New Zealand. Ronald LaPred was 75. The Commodore is making news recently, announcing that they will not be taking part in President Trump's 250th birthday celebration for the country. 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
10: With a look at your forecast, I'm Alex Salmon. For tonight, clear with lows around 54, southwest winds around 5. Monday, sunshine, highs near 86, northwest winds 10 to 15, shifting east in the afternoon. Tuesday, chance of rain through the day, mostly cloudy with highs near 81, southeast winds 5 to 15. Wednesday, rain likely in the afternoon, around 82 for the high. Thursday, around 81. And on Friday, highs near 83. For more, CentralNebraskaToday.com.

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1: We're going to take calls with Jonathan Goldman next hour here on Coast to Coast as we talk about the amazing effects of humming, the humming effect, sound healing for health and happiness, and perhaps you can share a story or two with us as well. 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

0: And welcome back to Coast, George Norrie with you, along with Jonathan Goldman. Jonathan, so you're saying if you hum four times, 20 seconds apiece, a little break in between, what then will happen to us?
1: Well, I've got to stop, George. During the break, I was timing myself, and I was just humming for about 10 seconds apiece, because 20 seconds is somebody with a really good...
0: A lot of air in your lungs.
1: So even 10 seconds and taking a nice deep breath, 10 seconds, you do it for... four times, so you get 15 times the normal amount of nitric oxide that is generated in your body. And this has actually been shown to be enough to be an antiviral agent. So you stop for two or three minutes, and then you do it again, stop for a few couple minutes. And so if somebody has got, you know, even a blocked nose, or I've had students tell me about treating sinusitis, for example, and it's really, really effective. And it's something as, an adjunct to whatever else you're doing that might be very helpful.
0: Will whistling do the same thing?
1: You will not get the same vibroacoustic effect. Now, George... I have to sort of ask you to do this and ask if you would. Would you, first of all, the only caveat when you hum is that you have to have your lips closed, okay?
0: Okay.
1: Would you hum for like a couple, start humming and then just immediately pinch your nostril and tell me what happens?
0: All right.
1: Are you game for that?
0: And when you say pinch your nostril, just like push it down?
1: Pinch it and block the air.
0: Okay. Just both of them or just one?
1: Both, please.
0: Okay. Here we go.
1: Okay, I didn't do this right, because if you pinch your nostrils, hey, I'm going to do it. You can't hum if your nostrils are pinched.
0: Let me try that. No, you can't. How come?
1: That's the whole thing. If you think about it, if you open your mouth, the sound starts going through your mouth.
0: It shuts it off. It's amazing.
1: Right. So humming is actually the most powerful vibroacoustic sound that we can make.
0: But that's bizarre. How by simply pinching your nostrils, you can't hum.
1: Right. And
0: it shuts it off.
1: And I know a number of people who are very adept at sound healing, and they're amazed at that. And I said, okay, if you didn't know that about the hum, do you think there are other things about it that you might not have known? Here's one for people who are into yoga and stuff like that. In the Yoga Sutras, which is this book that's thousands of years old, written by a guy named Patanjali, Sutra 1.27 says the original sound of creation was the humming of prana, pranava. They had to give it a name, so they called it Om. So the Om actually came from the hum.
0: What if you had 1,000 people all humming at the same time?
1: Well, that's an incredible experience to have, and oftentimes, it's just an amazing phenomenon. What if these people hummed or did any sort of sound, and they had an intentionality that was positive, and they projected this intentionality toward the planet, which is the concept of this event that's actually happening on February 14th, and it's the 20th annual World Sound Healing Day.
0: Valentine's Day.
1: That's right. And it's a day when, 20 years ago, I got the message to, if you like, okay, that I had been, teaching people how to use sound as a healing modality for personal healing, and it was now time to begin to, if you like, figure out how to use sound for planetary healing. So every year on Valentine's Day, and it's just grown and grown and grown. And now there are just tens of thousands of people throughout the planet who take part in this event. They hum, they do ahs, they do om, we've got Tibetan monks, we've got people who are playing crystal bowls and jazz musicians and whatnot, because I finally decided that it was not particularly the music that you're doing, but the intentionality that you put onto it that really is the most important thing.
0: A lot of people are uptight because of COVID lately, Jonathan. Would this help them too?
1: Another thing, what's really interesting about humming, just as an example, is that it also causes the release of oxytocin, which is the trust hormone, which I think one of the things that's happened now is we've lost a lot of trust in each other, and we need to be kinder to each other. So we have a website, which is worldsoundhealingday.org, and we have this events portal that people can go to, and right now we've got over 120 different events from throughout the planet. In the next few days, it'll probably be populated by 200 or even 300 events, and people can go to World Sound Healing Day and just check out, and it's free, totally free, and they can check out and attend one of these events. And it's a beautiful experience, and the only thing that we ask is that when people do these events, that they, whatever sound they create, they do it with the intention of gratitude and appreciation. And there's a reason for that.
0: At what point do people start seeing a change when they start doing this?
1: I think that actually, if you were to even just, if we were to, and we're not going to, but if we were to even do 3 or 4 hums together and have people who are listening do that, they would feel, even in that 3 or 4 times that we were talking about, a stillness and a shift within them. I know it sounds crazy. Most people go, you know, they're moving all around.
0: Right,
1: but
0: right.
1: Just to do what we call conscious humming, where you do hit one note, you do deep breathing, and if you can, close your eyes just to really feel it more. It's quite amazing, the resonance and the shift in the nervous system that occurs. One of the things that also happens when you hum is you get increased heart rate variability, which is a way that you can indicate how relaxed your nervous system is, and it creates what they call high vagal tone, which also indicates really deep relaxation. So, almost, you know, if somebody's about to go into a meeting and they're stressed out, or they got to go on a Zoom and they're stressed out, just taking a couple of deep breaths and doing some nice you will feel it almost immediately within 30 seconds. It's crazy, and it's real.
0: What do medical professionals say about something like this? Do they jump on board and say, this works? A psychiatrist, for example?
1: Well, George, as I was saying, there's this wonderful paper that was it's a 50-page paper that's available from the Karolinska Institute in Stockholm, and it's a paper on nasal humming as an antiviral agent. So, you know, a few doctors know about it, but on a level, because it's not a pharmacological product.
0: I mean, this is not something you'd want to tell Fauci about, right?
1: Well, here's a quote from Bruce Lipton, who you may know about.
0: I know Bruce. Sure.
1: Right, and he said, the humming, you know, he said, I highly recommend the humming effect for all those impacted by the stress of the modern world. It is a powerful, non-pharmaceutical prescription for healing that has only positive side effects, such as harmony, health, and happiness.
0: That's fantastic. It really is. I mean, I'm going to try it. You have nothing to lose.
1: You got nothing to lose, and it's real. And I mean, you know, once again, having been in this field for 40 years and having done some of the most complicated mantric harmonic chants and working with all sorts of crazy frequencies, which I love. I love instruments and toys. I've got all these great sound instruments, some of them which are very, very expensive and very effective. But here I am back to the hum, because it's something everybody can use. I like to say it's a gateway sound, because it basically opens people up to the power of sound to heal and transform.
0: Does it matter?
1: Everyone can do.
0: Does it matter the tone of the hum, higher pitched, lower pitched? Does that matter?
1: I'd say just whatever, A, is comfortable, and B, close to your normal speaking voice so that...
0: Okay, all right.
1: And once again, projecting the, you know, your intention. What's your purpose? I did a radio show not long ago. A woman was saying, "Hey, I tried it, and you know, I cured myself of a migraine." Other people can cure can heal themselves of other problems, depending upon where they're focusing the intention and how long they do it. It's quite amazing.
0: But you say you really only need to do it 3 or 4 times.
1: That'll make a difference. I have a humming practice for 5 minutes a day. My wife and I hum for 5 minutes a day, and it's great. And if you're having trouble sleeping at night, try humming. It can wake you up or help you sleep, depending upon what your intention is.
0: Boy, if you do it in a hotel room, you think your neighbors will hear you?
1: Well, that's the cool thing about humming is that most of the time people do not really hear other people humming. Did you ever hear of Dr. John Lilly?
0: I don't think so.
1: Okay, so he is the guy that the movie The Day of the Dolphin was based on, and also the movie Altered States. He was
0: okay.
1: A medical doctor.
0: I've heard of the movies,
1: And he did a whole lot of work with dolphins and all that. And about 30 years ago, I was sitting on a lanai in Hollywood Hills. Somebody was giving a party for the two of us, and he's sitting there, and he's about 80 years old, and this guy's gone through every psychotropic in existence. He's got a PhD. He's an MD with a PhD in psychotropics, and he's sitting there, and he's humming. Finally, after a couple of minutes, I said, John, I said, are you doing that consciously? George, you don't ask a man who's written all these books on consciousness if he's doing it consciously. So he lectured me for a half hour going, young man, which I was back then, said, I no longer know what consciousness is. But I realized that he had figured out something about humming that it was actually one of the keys that said, gee, what did Lilly know that I don't know?
0: And how did he know it? Did he stumble into it?
1: He never told me. he made me figure it out for myself. Listen, there is actually a really advanced yogic technique called Brahmari Pranayama, and that simply is humming and oftentimes blocking your ears and doing it for 5 or 10 minutes. And it's quite amazing. It's an advanced yogic technique. Anybody who's into yoga can check it out. Probably a lot of yoga teachers will know about this.
0: It is remarkable. And medically, how does that work? How does it solve issues medically?
1: How does it solve issues? All right, so one of the things it does, of course, it lowers heart rate and blood pressure almost immediately. It's so wonderful.
0: Just by humming.
1: If
0: you're going
1: no
0: in
1: kidding.
0: For one of those blood tests, you know, some people have what is called white coat syndrome.
1: I do.
0: You know, where
1: you see
0: the doctor and your blood pressure goes up 20 points just,
1: oh my goodness.
0: Just
1: yes,
0: by
1: indeed.
0: Walking. So this would help.
1: It does help, and it can reduce it to almost, pharmaceutical levels in a short amount of time. So heavily on that, and just doing that alone. Is like, you know, how wonderful if we can reduce stress simply by humming. And other aspects of it are, here's one that somebody I think is going to win a Nobel Prize with this one. You ready for it?
0: Yep.
1: In our book, The Humming Effect, we have a chapter which is called The Humming Hypothesis. And bottom line, The Humming Hypothesis talks about the fact that many years ago, I was involved in a PhD program, and I dropped out. But the PhD program was to investigate what I called the vibroacoustic effects of self-created sound to create new neural synaptic connections, new connections in the brain. And I never was able to do the research. But with humming, for example, we have a whole chapter on how, for example, the microtubules in the brain may be vibrating and how you might be able to do this. And I have anecdotal information, you know, the story that, the plural of anecdote is data. And here's just a real fast story. My mother-in-law had a stroke, and she was down in Florida, and I was speaking to her, and I could tell from her voice that she was having problems.
0: Yeah.
1: And she was in her 80s, and a lovely woman. I said, hey, would you do me a favor? Find out from your doctor where the stroke was, and just for 5 minutes a day, just focus the hum on the area of the stroke. And I called her the next day, and her voice was still the same. Then I called her the next day. And I noticed a difference. Next day was better. Next day was gone. George, maybe it's coincidence, or maybe
0: I don't believe in coincidences.
1: Yeah, so I think that we're going to find out that you can make new neural synaptic connections, because if you can vibrate, and you play enough around with humming, you'll be able to feel that you can vibrate your skull, I'm not going to get into the anatomy, but if you can do this and send the sound there, then perhaps you can break up stuff that is blocked. It may be that simple. There's no other way. You can't, you could probably stick a probe, drill a hole and do a probe into your head making vibrations, but also you can do it with your own sound.
0: Let's go back to the music for just a second, Jonathan. And that is, when you listen to good music that people find to be emotionally pleasant, what does that do for you psychically?
1: That's too long an answer, in terms of, they've done, of course, research with it, but music that makes you feel good is music that makes you feel good. But I want to stop for just a second and just suggest that not all music works for everybody. It's belief that we are all unique vibratory beings.
0: Right, I agree with that.
1: And just even as an example, if everything in the universe is a vibration, then penicillin is a vibration. And I would start out workshops going, okay, how many of you are allergic to penicillin? And somewhere between 5 and 20% of an audience would raise their hand. I said, okay, penicillin for 80% of you is healing, and for 20%, 5 to 20% is toxic. And I think that's a great metaphor for everything in the universe, including music and sound.
0: We're going to come back in a moment with Jonathan Goldman and take phone calls. His books include Chakra Frequencies, Seven Secrets of Sound Healing, The Humming Effect, Sound Healing for Health and Happiness. His websites are all linked up at coasttocoastam.com, including worldsoundhealingday.org. And he's got some events that he said won't cost you a dime that you can participate in. But when we come back, we want your questions. We want your stories. And if you want to do a little hum over the phone, go ahead and do that. So we'll be back in a moment on Coast to Coast AM with Jonathan Goldman. And he's out of Boulder, Colorado, which we go to and do our Beyond Belief television shows. We'll be back in a moment on Coast to Coast AM.
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0: It's not a job. I don't start my day by logging in or end my shift by punching out. I keep my own hours, make my own schedule. And while I may technically be my own boss, I fully accept that I am not in charge. The work I do is dirty and sometimes dangerous. It's the kind that can break your body. And if you let it, your spirit. But despite all the challenges, the unknowns, the setbacks, I have the opportunity to walk the same path as generations before me and take my turn caring for something that will be here long after I'm gone. That's what gets me up and out the door, day after day, season after season, year after year. But it's not a job. It's who I am. I'm a Nebraska corn farmer, and there's nothing else I would rather be.
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7: Fox News, I'm Ted Lindner. The search for a gunman who shot two Carroll County Sheriff's deputies Saturday morning's over. The Sheriff's Office announcing Sunday night Michael Puckett was apprehended in Surry County, North Carolina. Puckett wanted for the shooting incident that left Deputy Sheriff Logan Utt dead. The other sheriff's deputy receiving a medical evaluation and is in stable condition. Iran's president has reportedly asked to resign. Reports say that Masoud Pezeshkian told the Supreme Leader's office he's been shut out from major decision-making. This is President Trump is pushing for changes to the proposed deal with Iran.
8: The New York Times and Axios report that President Trump sent tougher terms to Iran for a peace deal in an effort to exert pressure and to speed up the process, but it's unclear what changes were made to the potential agreement. This as the Strait of Hormuz remains closed to ship traffic and the U.S. continues its blockade.
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10: I'm Ashley Allori. Your overnight chance of showers and thunderstorms, mostly cloudy, low of 57, southeast winds 10. Saturday, partly sunny, high near 83, breezy, gust to 30. Saturday night, chance of showers, mostly cloudy, low of 61. Sunday, mostly sunny, high near 85, southeast winds 5. Monday, sunny, high near 85. For more weather information, go to CentralNebraskaToday.com.

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13: New airstrikes launched. I'm Sue Guzman, Fox News. The U.S. striking more targets in Iran, saying they were in self-defense. CENTCOM says it launched the airstrikes on Iranian radar and drone sites after Tehran shot down a U.S. MQ-1 drone. Kuwait also says it has been intercepting incoming drone and missile fire from Iran. President Trump continues to mull a proposed peace deal, as we hear from Fox's Max Gordon.
14: President Trump met with top aides in the Situation Room on Friday. That meeting reportedly took about 2 hours, but at the end of it, no deal was announced. The New York Times and Axios report that President Trump sent tougher terms to Iran for a peace deal in an effort to exert pressure and to speed up the process, but it's unclear what changes were made to the potential agreement. This as the Strait of Hormuz remains closed to ship traffic and the U.S. continues its blockade. And with a focus on the Middle East, President Trump has expanded the role of the U.S. ambassador to Turkey, Tom Barak, making him special envoy to both Iraq and Syria.
13: After meeting with several Middle East leaders, President of France, Emmanuel Macron, Sunday urged Washington and Tehran to reach an agreement as soon as possible. Meanwhile, the Israeli army has captured a strategic castle in Lebanon in its deepest incursion into the city in 26 years.
15: Israeli Prime Minister Benjamin Netanyahu was vowing to expand his country's grip on Lebanon after the IDF captured a historic and strategic castle in southern Lebanon. It marks Israel's deepest incursion into Lebanon in 26 years. The move comes as Israel and Hezbollah continue to trade strikes despite a U.S. brokered ceasefire. Israel and Lebanon are set to hold more talks in the coming days to keep the ceasefire on track.
13: Fox's Marianne Rafferty, Secretary of State Marco Rubio, spoke with Lebanese and Israeli leaders about a new proposal in which Israel will reportedly refrain from escalating military operations in Beirut and vice versa. 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
13: A nightly curfew is in effect around Delaney Hall, an ICE-holding detention facility in Newark, New Jersey that has been the target of tense protests. Fox News has learned several protesters were arrested Sunday after they allegedly refused to comply with orders to leave the area. Some of this weekend's protests have been violent. More from Fox's Steve Harrigan.
21: They used the barricades to charge the police. They were met with direct blasts of tear gas and flashbang grenades. It took about 2 hours of a real back and forth to finally clear the streets. Dozens of canisters of tear gas fired into the air, igniting on the ground. Horses, officers on horseback were used, as well as riot police with shields, trying to push them back. Towards the end of the night, demonstrators lighting fires on the streets using placards and signs and debris to try and light those fires. Officials in New Jersey still say it's just a fraction of the protesters who are actually violent.
13: Protesters are upset, claiming people held inside are on a hunger strike because of poor conditions. The Department of Homeland Security claims those inside are receiving 3 meals a day, clean water, and health care, and say those detained are not on a hunger strike. Former Federal Reserve Chair Jerome Powell was in Boston Sunday, where he received the John F. Kennedy Profile in Courage Award. Powell's a member of the Fed Board of Governors after stepping down as chair, and he is vowing, he says, to keep the Fed independent.
23: What the public has every right to expect is that we will make our decisions based only on our best economic analysis of what would most benefit the people we serve. We do not take into account the fortunes of any political party or politician in making those decisions.
13: And Powell was honored at a special ceremony that was had along with the people of the Twin Cities in Minnesota who were part of the anti-ICE protests there. I'm Sue Guzman. This is Fox News.
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28: I'm Ashley Allori. Here overnight, chance of showers and thunderstorms, mostly cloudy, low of 57, southeast winds 10. Saturday, partly sunny, high near 83, breezy, gusts of 30. Saturday night, chance of showers, mostly cloudy, low of 61. Sunday, mostly sunny, high near 85, southeast winds 5. Monday, sunny, high near 85. For more weather information, go to CentralNebraskaToday.com.

0: It's not a job. I don't start my day by logging in or end my shift by punching out. I keep my own hours, make my own schedule, and while I may technically be my own boss, I fully accept that I am not in charge. The work I do is dirty and sometimes dangerous. It's the kind that can break your body, and if you let it, your spirit. But despite all the challenges, the unknowns, and the setbacks, I have the opportunity to walk the same path as generations before me and take my turn caring for something that will be here long after I'm gone. That's what gets me up and out the door, day after day, season after season, year after year. But it's not a job. It's who I am. I'm a Nebraska corn farmer, and there's nothing else I would rather be.
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7: Fox News, I'm Sue Gussman. The U.S. military says it launched weekend strikes on Iran in self-defense on Iranian radar and command and control sites after Iran targeted an American drone. Meanwhile, the Iran-U.S. draft deal still not finalized. President Trump reportedly demanding changes to the latest peace proposal. California Republican Congressman Daryl Issa praising the president's strategy.
8: He's taking advantage of the fact that they're suffering, we're not. They're dealing with significant problems. We only have to try to boost our oil and natural gas to help the Europeans.
7: And the U.S. military also announcing another drug boat strike in the Eastern Pacific on Saturday. U.S. Southern Command says the vessel was engaged in narco-trafficking operations. Three people were killed. This was the fourth such incident this week. 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
10: I'm Ashley Allori. Your overnight chance of showers and thunderstorms, mostly cloudy, low of 57, southeast winds 10. Saturday, partly sunny, high near 83, breezy, gusts to 30. Saturday night, chance of showers, mostly cloudy, low of 61. Sunday, mostly sunny, high near 85, southeast winds 5. Monday, sunny, high near 85. For more weather information, go to CentralNebraskaToday.com.
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5: More strikes. I'm Ted Lindner, Fox News. The U.S. military announcing self-defense strikes on Iran over the weekend. The attacks on Iranian radar and command and control sites over Saturday and Sunday in Gharak, Iran, and Keshem Island. The U.S. fighter aircraft reportedly eliminating Iranian air defenses, a ground control station, and two one-way attack drones. CENTCOM reporting the strikes were made in response to aggressive Iranian actions, including an attack on an American drone, an MQ-1 drone, over international waters. No American service members were harmed. Meantime, the Iranian president is reportedly asked to resign. Reports say that Pezeshkan told the Supreme Leader's office he's been shut out from major decision-making. Meantime, President Trump is pushing for changes to the proposed deal with Iran to reopen the Strait of Hormuz, extend the ceasefire, and resume nuclear talks. Fox Business's Max Gordon.
6: The New York Times and Axios report that President Trump sent tougher terms to Iran for a peace deal in an effort to exert pressure and to speed up the process, but it's unclear what changes were made to the potential agreement. This as the Strait of Hormuz remains closed to ship traffic and the U.S. continues its blockade.
5: Meantime, in the state of New Jersey, the city of Newark stepping up measures to deal with violent protests at an ICE detention center. Fox's Steve Harrigan.
7: We've seen a week, really, of steady violence at night, usually after dark. We see preparations once again in effect for a possible fight between police and protesters, so it still looks cloudy. As far as the security here goes, in front of this detention center, it is being controlled now by Newark police, not ICE agents. That's something the governor made clear just a short time ago. And we did see violence overnight. Once again, protesters refusing to disperse. They were hit with tear gas and stun grenades.
5: Fox's Steve Harrigan. Governor Sherrill claims out-of-state groups are inflaming tensions. 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
5: Crews in Washington State have recovered the bodies of all nine missing workers after last week's chemical tank implosion at a paper mill. A tank used in paper production ruptured and that killed 11 people at the Longview facility. Ukrainian President Zelensky says he's still waiting on a response to a letter he sent to Congress and to President Trump about the weapons his country needs as the war between Ukraine and Russia continues over 4 years later.
12: President Zelensky's letter is seeking help in bolstering air defenses, particularly anti-ballistic missiles, of which he said Ukraine counts almost exclusively on America to provide. On CBS Face the Nation, Zelensky said delivery of weapons isn't keeping up with threats Ukraine faces.
13: This is very important. We need to increase the production.
12: In his letter, he also urged the United States to remain engaged. Grinnell Scott, Fox News.
5: President Trump planned to headline the opening ceremony for the Great American State Fair June 24th after so many musical performers dropped out over political concerns. The Freedom 250 concert on the National Mall will kick off the country's 250th birthday celebration.
14: President Trump saying in part on Truth Social that these artists are getting the yips and that he would replace these highly paid third-rate artists. Over the last few days, over half the artists on the bill have canceled their appearance, including Bret Michaels, Martina McBride, Morris Day, The Commodores, Young MC. However, Vanilla Ice is still on the bill. He took to his Instagram to support the event.
15: I'm honored, man. This is going to be epic.
14: Milli Vanilli frontman Rob Moravan said he is still performing, as is CNC Music Factory and Flo Rida. Michelle Pulino, Fox News.
5: The State Fair will run from June 25th through July 10th. And former Federal Reserve Chairman Jerome Powell accepted the JFK Profile and Courage Award Sunday night in Boston. During his acceptance speech, he called for the Federal Reserve to remain independent and not make interest rate cuts based on politics. I'm Ted Lindner. This is Fox News.
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22: I'm Ashley Lurie. Here overnight, chance of showers and thunderstorms, mostly cloudy, low of 57, southeast winds 10. Saturday, partly sunny, high near 83, breezy, gusts of 30. Saturday night, chance of showers, mostly cloudy, low of 61. Sunday, mostly sunny, high near 85, southeast winds 5. Monday, sunny, high near 85. For more weather information, go to CentralNebraskaToday.com.

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9: It's not a job. I don't start my day by logging in or end my shift by punching out. I keep my own hours, make my own schedule, and while I may technically be my own boss, I fully accept that I am not in charge. The work I do is dirty and sometimes dangerous. It's the kind that can break your body, and if you let it, your spirit. But despite all the challenges, the unknowns, the setbacks, I have the opportunity to walk the same path as generations before me and take my turn caring for something that will be here long after I'm gone. That's what gets me up and out the door, day after day, season after season, year after year. But it's not a job. It's who I am. I'm a Nebraska corn farmer, and there's nothing else I would rather be.
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11: News. I'm Ted Linder. Iran's president is reportedly asked to resign. Reports say that Masoud Pezeshkian told the Supreme Leader's office he's been shut out from major decision making. Meantime, President Trump's pushing for changes to the proposed deal with Iran.
12: The New York Times and Axios report that President Trump sent tougher terms to Iran for a peace deal in an effort to exert pressure and to speed up the process, but it's unclear what changes were made to the potential agreement. This as the Strait of Hormuz remains closed to ship traffic and the U.S. continues its blockade.
11: Fox Business. This is Max Gordon. And the search for a gunman who shot two Carroll County Sheriff's deputies Saturday morning is now over. The Sheriff's Office announcing Sunday night Michael Puckett was apprehended in Surry County, North Carolina. Puckett was wanted for the shooting incident that left Deputy Sheriff Logan Utt dead. The other sheriff's deputy received a medical evaluation and was in stable condition. 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
14: I'm Ashley Allori. Here overnight, chance of showers and thunderstorms, mostly cloudy, low of 57, southeast winds 10. Saturday, partly sunny, high near 83, breezy, gust of 30. Saturday night, chance of showers, mostly cloudy, low of 61. Sunday, mostly sunny, high near 85, southeast winds 5. Monday, sunny, high near 85. For more weather information, go to CentralNebraskaToday.com.

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8: It's not a job. 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But despite all the challenges, the unknowns, the setbacks, I have the opportunity to walk the same path as generations before me and take my turn caring for something that will be here long after I'm gone. That's what gets me up and out the door, day after day, season after season, year after year. But it's not a job. It's who I am. I'm a Nebraska corn farmer, and there's nothing else I would rather be.
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10: Fox News, I'm Sue Guzman. The U.S. military says it launched weekend strikes on Iran in self-defense on Iranian radar and command and control sites just after Iran targeted an American drone. Meanwhile, the U.S.-Iran draft deal still not finalized as President Trump is reportedly demanding changes to the latest peace proposal. Arrests after a curfew went into effect outside an ICE detention center in New Jersey.
11: Police arresting more anti-ICE protesters outside Delaney Hall in Newark, New Jersey. The arrests come as a new mandatory curfew takes effect around that facility. The ICE detention center has been the focus of often intense and at times violent protests for about a week. Demonstrators allege immigrants have been tortured and denied adequate food at the facility. The Department of Homeland Security denies those claims.
10: That's Fox's Marianne Rafferty reporting. 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
13: I'm Ashley Lurie. Here overnight, chance of showers and thunderstorms, mostly cloudy, low of 57, southeast winds 10. Saturday, partly sunny, high near 83, breezy, gusts of 30. Saturday night, chance of showers, mostly cloudy, low of 61. Sunday, mostly sunny, high near 85, southeast winds 5. Monday, sunny, high near 85. For more weather information, go to CentralNebraskaToday.com.

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7: Self-defense strikes. I'm Ted Lindner, Fox News. The U.S. military announcing self-defense strikes in Iran over the weekend. The attacks on Iranian radar and command and control sites over Saturday and Sunday. The U.S. fighter aircraft reportedly eliminated Iranian air defenses, a ground control station, and two one-way attack drones. CENTCOM reporting the strikes were made in response to aggressive Iranian actions, including an attack on an American drone, an MQ-1 drone, over international waters. No American service members were harmed. Meantime, Iran's president has reportedly asked to resign. Reports say that Masoud Pezeshkian told the Supreme Leader's office he's been shut out from major decision-making. Meantime, President Trump pushing for changes to the proposed deal with Iran to reopen the strait, extend the ceasefire, and resume nuclear talks.
8: The New York Times and Axios report that President Trump sent tougher terms to Iran for a peace deal in an effort to exert pressure and to speed up the process, but it's unclear what changes were made to the potential agreement. This as the Strait of Hormuz remains closed to ship traffic and the U.S. continues its blockade.
7: Fox Business's Max Gordon in Tel Aviv. At least 20 anti-ICE protesters reportedly arrested outside the Delaney Hall ICE detention facility in Newark, New Jersey, Sunday night.
9: The curfew, it's intended to lock down the entire area around Delaney Hall, a half mile in each direction. Now, there have been demonstrations outside Delaney Hall for quite some time, but officials are saying that when ICE increased presence in the area, the Delaney Hall, it is a federal detention facility. It is operated privately, but it's been a point of contention for some time. Now, again, according to officials, the governor of New Jersey and other officials, they say that when ICE increased its presence, they say earlier this week, that's when we started to see these clashes.
7: Fox 5 New York, Stephanie Bertini. 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
7: Well, Commodore's co-founder and former bassist Ronald Lapreed has died. His daughter announcing on social media that her father died following a sudden medical event in New Zealand. The Commodore is making headlines recently after pulling out of President Trump's 250th anniversary celebration on the National Mall. Ronald Lapreed was 75 years old. Ukrainian President Zelensky says he's still waiting on a response to a letter he sent to Congress and President Trump about the weapons his country needs.
12: President Zelensky's letter is seeking help in bolstering air defenses, particularly anti-ballistic missiles, of which he said Ukraine counts almost exclusively on America to provide. On CBS Face the Nation, Zelensky said delivery of weapons isn't keeping up with threats Ukraine faces.
14: This is very important. We need to increase the production.
12: In his letter, he also urged the United States to remain engaged. Gernal Scott, Fox News.
7: The 2026 Atlantic hurricane season begins today. Fox's Evan Brown.
15: Forecasters at NOAA are predicting less than average activity for this summer's Atlantic hurricane season, though all it takes is one of these tropical cyclones, no matter what level of classification it attains, to ruin your livelihood. In the Pacific, the same forecasters believe storm activity could be above average this summer. The start of the season is best used for preparation. People in hurricane-prone areas, even inland, should gather supplies now, make plans for emergencies, and check with insurance agents to make sure premiums on homeowner and flood policies have been paid up. In Miami, Evan Brown, Fox News.
7: Lawmakers considering a bipartisan bill that would separate FEMA from the Department of Homeland Security. Florida Democrat Congressman Jared Moskowitz on Fox's One Nation with Brian Kilmeade explains why he supports the bill.
16: DHS has become too bureaucratic. FEMA needs to get faster, and the way to fix that is to get FEMA out of DHS and make it its own independent agency.
7: I'm Ted Lindner. This is Fox News.
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19: I'm Ashley Lurie. Here overnight, chance of showers and thunderstorms, mostly cloudy, low of 57, southeast winds 10. Saturday, partly sunny, high near 83, breezy, gust of 30. Saturday night, chance of showers, mostly cloudy, low of 61. Sunday, mostly sunny, high near 85, southeast winds 5. Monday, sunny, high near 85. For more weather information, go to CentralNebraskaToday.com.
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8: It's not a job. 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But despite all the challenges, the unknowns, the setbacks, I have the opportunity to walk the same path as generations before me and take my turn caring for something that will be here long after I'm gone. That's what gets me up and out the door, day after day, season after season, year after year. But it's not a job. It's who I am. I'm a Nebraska corn farmer, and there's nothing else I would rather be.
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10: Fox News, I'm Ted Linder. The U.S. military announcing self-defense strikes in Iran over the weekend. The attacks on Iranian radar and command and control sites over the weekend. A U.S. fighter aircraft reportedly eliminating Iranian air defenses, a ground control station, and two one-way attack drones. CENTCOM reporting the strikes were made in response to aggressive Iranian actions, including an attack on an American drone, an MQ-1 drone, over international waters. No American service members were harmed. Commodore's co-founder and former bassist Ronald Lapreed has died. His daughter announcing on social media that her father died following a sudden medical event in New Zealand. Ronald Lapreed was 75 years old. And the search for a gunman who shot two Carroll County Sheriff's deputies Saturday morning is over. The Sheriff's Office announcing Sunday night Michael Puckett was apprehended in Surry County, North Carolina. He was wanted for the shooting incident that left Deputy Sheriff Logan dead. America's listening to Fox News.
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12: I'm Ashley Lurie. Your overnight chance of showers and thunderstorms, mostly cloudy, low of 57, southeast winds 10. Saturday, partly sunny, high near 83, breezy, gust to 30. Saturday night, chance of showers, mostly cloudy, low of 61. Sunday, mostly sunny, high near 85, southeast winds 5. Monday, sunny, high near 85. For more weather information, go to CentralNebraskaToday.com.

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2: The Nebraska softball team's incredible 2026 season came to an end on Sunday afternoon with a 3-1 loss to Texas in an elimination game of the NCAA Women's College World Series in Oklahoma City. Jordy Fromm pitched a no-hitter through 5 2/3, but Texas manufactured a 3-run home run to take the lead after Fromm had a solo shot in the first to give Nebraska a 1-0 advantage. Nebraska's season ending with a record of 52-8. The other game yesterday, Texas Tech eliminated UCLA in 9 innings by a final score of 8-7. That sets up the semifinals coming up today at 11 o'clock. Texas takes on Tennessee. Followed up at 6 o'clock, it's Texas Tech in Alabama. Listen live today from Oklahoma City, the semifinal round of the Women's College World Series on 97.7 The Zone. After finishing Saturday night's game yesterday afternoon and falling to Ole Miss 6-3, the Nebraska baseball team would face elimination yesterday afternoon against Arizona State. And the Sun Devils got the best of the Huskers 11-8. Nebraska was down 11-1 at one time. A miserable way to end the season for the Nebraska baseball team. Nebraska totaled 8 runs on 11 hits and had 2 errors in the game. Arizona State scored 11 runs on 13 hits and had 1 error. The Husker season ending with a record of 43-17. Kearney Pinnacle Bank Senior American Legion baseball team wrapped up Kansas City Slugfest over the weekend going 1-3. Kearney now 1-4 on the season. They'll be back in action coming up tomorrow night, hosting Grand Island Home Federal. Junior's game will start at 5 p.m. Meanwhile, the senior's game will follow at approximately 7:30 from Kearney's Memorial Field. That's a sports update. For more, visit CentralNebraskaToday.com.
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4: With a look at your forecast, I'm Alex Salmon. For tonight, clear with lows around 54, southwest winds around 5. Monday, sunshine, highs near 86, northwest winds 10 to 15, shifting east in the afternoon. Tuesday, a chance of rain through the day, mostly cloudy with highs near 81, southeast winds 5 to 15. Wednesday, rain likely in the afternoon, around 82 for the high. Thursday, around 81. And on Friday, highs near 83. For more, CentralNebraskaToday.com.
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6: Soybeans, corn, cattle, and hogs were lower Friday. I'm John Perkins with a Brownfield Market Update. Speed wins. That's why Stein is focused on delivering higher-yielding genetics faster than the competition, and why they release more new Enlist E3 lines than any other company. Stein has yield. Soybeans and corn were down on profit-taking and spillover from crude oil. July beans were 7 3/4 lower at 11.86 3/4. August was down 5 3/4, 11.90 1/4. July corn was 9 lower at 4.46 3/4. September was down 8.5 at 4.55 3/4. Live and feeder cattle were down, watching the direct markets. Megan Grebner has more on that in a moment. June live was 150 lower at 248.25. August was down 195 at 239.05. August feeders were 460 lower at 348.42. And technically weak, June hogs were down $1.12 at 95.85, and July was 262 lower at 99.50. Now here's Megan Grebner with that full look at cash livestock. Megan?
7: Thanks, John. There was a light round of direct cash cattle trade through late in the day Friday. Live deals were at $256, $4 below the previous week's weighted averages. There was some dress business that also took place earlier in the week, but it wasn't enough to establish an accurate price trend. Estimated cattle slaughter Friday was 105,000 head, up 6,000 on the week and down more than 13,000 on the year. The cash hog market has continued to find substantial support. Processors have leverage right now and are controlling the pace of business. Demand is vital to the market. This week's export sales report from the USDA had pork sales down slightly, and there have been some bright spots when it comes to global demand for U.S. pork, but there are lingering long-term concerns. Summer grilling season is now officially in full swing, which is an opportunity to see a domestic demand bump. Estimated

0: Hog slaughter was 477,000 head, up 43,000 on the week and up about 4,000 on the year. With John Perkins, I'm Megan Grebner for Brownfield.
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17: 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But it's not a job. 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I'm a Nebraska corn farmer, and there's nothing else I would rather be.
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0: It took all week for direct cash cattle business to develop, and cash hogs finished the week lower. Good morning, I'm Megan Grebner with your Brownfield Livestock Market Report. Direct cash cattle trade activity held out until the very last moment on Friday. Live deals are at $256 to $257, $3 to $4 below the previous week's weighted averages. Dress business in the north was at $405. That's about $5 below the prior week's weighted average basis. At the Apache Livestock Auction in Oklahoma, feeder steers and heifers were $3 to $4 higher. Steer calves were $5 lower, and heifer calves were $5 higher. The USDA says quality was average to attractive with good demand. Medium and large one feeder steers, 651 to 657 pounds, brought $415 to $418. Medium and large one feeder heifer, 650 to 683 pounds, brought $342 to $372. Box beef closed lower and sharply lower with light demand for fairly light offerings. Choice down 85 cents at $391.47. Select was $2.40 lower at $383.18. Estimated cattle slaughter was 105,000 head, up 6,000 on the week and down more than 13,000 on the year. Cash hogs closed lower with a light negotiated run. The cash hog market continues to struggle with finding substantial support. Processors have leverage and continue to control the pace of business. Demand is vital to the market. This week's export sales report from the USDA had pork sales down slightly, but Mexico remains a top customer. Now, there have been some bright spots when it comes to global demand for U.S. pork, but there are lingering long-term concerns. Summer grilling season is in full swing, which is an opportunity for domestic demand to see a boost. Barrows and gilts at the National Daily Direct were down 41 cents with a weighted average of 93.23. Prices at the regional direct markets were not reported due to confidentiality. Pork values finished the day firm, up 34 cents at 99.45. Loins, ribs, and picnics were all up. And estimated hog slaughter was 477,000 head, up 43,000 on the week and up about 4,000 on the year. At the CME, live and feeder cattle were lower, pressured by the recent trend in beef and the lower cash business. And lean hog futures finished the day lower on technical weakness and demand uncertainty. For all the latest in ag news, markets, and weather, go to brownfieldagnews.com. I'm Megan Grebner for Brownfield.
1: Many farmers are getting a jump start on planning fungicide applications this season. FMC Technical Service Manager Madison Wozniak says one of the best ways to control tar spot is selecting multiple modes of action.
21: The more modes of action, the better. And that's for a multitude of reasons. One being good resistance management, but also increasing our spectrum of control.
1: Wozniak tells Brownfield fungicide timing is one of the most difficult decisions a grower has to make.
21: You don't necessarily have to spray right at VTR1. Holding off until R2, R3 has been a very efficacious application timing, especially if diseases like tar spot or southern rust end up moving in late. Something like Adastrio, we've seen that unique combination of active ingredients provides a very strong level of broad spectrum control.
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22: I'm Brent Barnett on Brownfield. Fertilizer supply and pricing concerns are expected to hang on through fall, with analysts pointing to tight global markets and ongoing geopolitical disruptions. Ben Brown with the University of Missouri Extension says phosphate and urea are concerns.
23: Retailers are making decisions now for fall to have fertilizer on hand in the fall. It's challenging to even source the product.
22: More news is next.
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22: An Iowa farmer says today's fertilizer prices are not sustainable.
3: Farmers are basically going broke right now.
22: Lance Lillibridge of Vinton tells Brownfield that was his message to the chairman of the Federal Trade Commission during an event in Texas on Thursday.
3: Our input costs are out of control. They have been for many years. This isn't an Iran problem. This is a problem that's been going on for quite some time.
22: Market volatility remains a reality for cattle producers. Minnesota State Cattlemen's Association Executive Director Caitlin Root says there's a lot of optimism as prices remain high, but
4: what's frustrating, we've seen really just in the past 6 months, maybe even a year, just a few things that have come across the media or news that really, really changed the market in a negative way.
22: Tyson Foods says Jeff Schomburger will become president and CEO effective October 4th. I'm Brent Barnett, Brownfield.
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5: News. I'm CJ Papa. President Trump says he's in no rush to strike a peace deal with Iran. The ceasefire remains in place, but U.S. Central Command says it targeted military sites in Iran after an American drone was shot down over international waters. And now
6: Kuwait says it's intercepting incoming drone and missile fire. That comes as Iran confirmed it carried out retaliatory strikes today. And Iran's Revolutionary Guard today says the source of that is what it calls U.S. attacks on a telecommunication tower.
5: That's Fox's Alex Hogan reporting. A massive two-day manhunt spanning state lines is over. The man accused of killing a sheriff's deputy in Virginia, now under arrest, police say Michael Puckett, was captured last night. Cops say he gunned down 31-year-old Logan Utt and injured his partner during a welfare check last week. 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
7: The Nebraska softball team's incredible 2026 season came to an end on Sunday afternoon with a 3-1 loss to Texas in an elimination game of the NCAA Women's College World Series in Oklahoma City. Jordy Fromm pitched a no-hitter through 5 2/3, but Texas manufactured a 3-run home run to take the lead after Fromm had a solo shot in the first to give Nebraska a 1-0 advantage. Nebraska's season ending with a record of 52-8. The other game yesterday, Texas Tech eliminated UCLA in 9 innings by a final score of 8-7. That sets up the semifinals coming up today at 11 o'clock. Texas takes on Tennessee. Followed up at 6 o'clock, it's Texas Tech in Alabama. Listen live today from Oklahoma City, the semifinal round of the Women's College World Series on 97.7 The Zone. After finishing Saturday night's game yesterday afternoon and falling to Ole Miss 6-3, the Nebraska baseball team would face elimination yesterday afternoon against Arizona State. And the Sun Devils got the best of the Huskers 11-8. Nebraska was down 11-1 at one time. A miserable way to end the season for the Nebraska baseball team. Nebraska totaled 8 runs on 11 hits and had 2 errors in the game. Arizona State scored 11 runs on 13 hits and had 1 error. The Husker season ending with a record of 43-17. Kearney Pinnacle Bank Senior American Legion baseball team wrapped up Kansas City Slugfest over the weekend going 1-3. Kearney now 1-4 on the season. They'll be back in action coming up tomorrow night, hosting Grand Island Home Federal. Juniors game will start at 5 p.m. Meanwhile, the seniors game will follow at approximately 7:30 from Kearney's Memorial Field. That's a sports update. For more, visit CentralNebraskaToday.com.
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29: The Nebraska State Patrol is investigating 2 separate crashes that resulted in 1 fatality, several injuries, and multiple closures of Interstate 80 on Saturday. The first crash occurred approximately 3:30 p.m. on Saturday near the Cozad Interchange. A semi had stopped in the head-to-head construction zone on I-80 and was rear-ended by another semi. The collision caused the second semi to catch fire and block both directions of travel on I-80. 2 occupants of the first semi were transported to the hospital in Cozad with non-life-threatening injuries. The driver of the second semi was not injured. During the response to that crash, a secondary crash occurred involving another semi and an RV. The driver of the semi and 5 occupants of the RV were transported to Lexington Regional Health Center with non-life-threatening injuries. I-80 was closed for approximately 2 hours during response to the first set of crashes. Later, at approximately 6:10 p.m. on Saturday, the State Patrol received a report of a multi-vehicle crash near Brule in western Nebraska. Preliminary investigation shows that a dust storm occurred in the area, leading to a crash that involved 16 vehicles, several of which caught fire. Both directions of travel were closed on I-80.
1: One driver was pronounced deceased at the scene, and the five other people were transported to Ogallala Community Hospital with serious injuries, one of which is considered to have life-threatening injuries. The deceased driver has been identified as 56-year-old Stephen Wickman of Pocahontas, Iowa. The large scene required extensive investigation and cleanup. I-80 westbound reopened shortly after midnight, while eastbound lanes reopened at approximately 4 a.m. on Sunday. Both crashes remain under investigation. Hull County District Judge John Marsh has ordered Swift Beef Company to pay a $1.25 million civil penalty for incidents such as a January 2024 incident where 4 million gallons of wastewater were released, eventually traveling to the Wood River and Platte River. The plaintiff in the case was the state of Nebraska, Jesse Bradley, director of the Nebraska Department of Water, Energy, and Environment. The case was filed in Hall County District Court April 29th, and Marsh issued his ruling April 30th. In the judge's ruling, it said that the state alleges that Swift Beef Company violated the Nebraska Environmental Protection Act. Alleged violations included that Swift Beef Company caused water pollution on a number of occasions, including when the smaller of its anaerobic lagoons failed and discharged approximately 2 million gallons of wastewater and sludge to waters of the state. Marsh ordered that the civil penalty payment be deposited in the appropriate fund for use and support of the common schools in Hall County. JBS in Grand Island is part of JBS USA, which operates with the Swift Beef Company name. The Grand Island meatpacking plant is known as JBS. The University of Nebraska-Kearney released its internal report on allegations related to programming and campus culture. In late April, anonymous and attributed sources alleged that UNK was engaging in politically inappropriate programming and operations. No evidence or reports have been offered to show that detrimental consequences have been experienced by any individuals, that the reporting systems failed to complete objective reviews, or that there is hostile climate on campus. The university takes all reports seriously, whether direct, confidential, or anonymous, and all are investigated. UNK will continue to provide multiple avenues for employees, students, and the public to report allegations, voice concerns, and challenge decisions. That is your latest news update. I'm Tyler Cavalli. And for more, as always, visit our website anytime at CentralNebraskaToday.com.
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14: With a look at your forecast, I'm Alex Salmon. For tonight, clear with lows around 54, southwest winds around 5. Monday, sunshine, highs near 86, northwest winds 10 to 15, shifting east in the afternoon. Tuesday, chance of rain through the day, mostly cloudy with highs near 81, southeast winds 5 to 15. Wednesday, rain likely in the afternoon, around 82 for the high. Thursday, around 81. And on Friday, highs near 83. For more, CentralNebraskaToday.com.
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5: Farm Bill Optimism. Hello, everyone. I'm Mark Dorenkamp with Agribusiness News on Brownfield. 100 years ago, our founders had a vision that transformed the future of agriculture, and we've been innovating ever since. See how it all started at pioneer.com/100. A member of the U.S. Senate Ag Committee says she's cautiously optimistic about Congress making progress on a new farm bill. Michigan's Elisa Slotkin tells Brownfield.
6: The chairman got us together as a committee last week on a bipartisan basis. Pretty much every member was there, and it was a private meeting to discuss our plans on the farm bill, his plans on the farm bill, the timeline.
5: She says Ag Committee Chairman John Bozeman is asking for bipartisan priorities as a starting point,
6: so that we start from a place of cooperation and bipartisanship.
5: The Renewable Fuels Association wants to ensure ethanol is part of any discussions about reducing global marine shipping emissions. RFA Vice President of Government Affairs Ed Hubbard says the International Maritime Association continues to develop a net zero framework.
19: We see sustainable maritime fuel as a tremendous opportunity for the U.S. ethanol industry.
5: He tells Brownfield alternative fuels currently make up less than half of 1% of the marine shipping market.
19: We see an opportunity to increase that share of the market to about 5%. And if that happens, you're talking about a significant increase in demand for American-made biofuels.
5: Market volatility remains a reality for cattle producers. Minnesota State Cattlemen's Association Executive Director Caitlin Root tells Brownfield there's a lot of optimism as prices remain high, but
21: what's frustrating, we've seen really just in the past 6 months, maybe even a year, just a few things that have come across the media or news that really changed the market in a negative way.
5: And collaborating to overcome barriers for the next generation. Brownfield's Kellen Havikin has more from the National Cattlemen's Beef Association's Young Cattlemen's Conference.
22: Southeast South Dakota cattle producer Trevor Johnson says today's obstacles are extremely complex, but producers don't have to solve them by themselves.
23: I wouldn't say that our challenges are much different from any other 20-something-year-old in the industry. And so just really growing that network and gaining access to people that you can call for information and, hey, I've got this problem, how have you guys addressed it?
22: Will Harsh with the American Angus Association says there are other networking opportunities like the Young Cattlemen's Conference where producers can learn from each other.
24: To make more contacts, to learn new different things and to come back and bring those, you know, all that education that they might have picked up and all the contacts and the connections they've made across the country to only hopefully better their program down the future.
22: From Denver, Colorado, I'm Kellen Havikin for Brownfield.
5: And I'm Mark Dorenkamp with Brownfield Ag News.
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28: Welcome to June, and that early summer feel on the plains will gradually shift eastward with time. Along with it, showers and thunderstorms focused across the middle part of the country, and some mention of at least a couple of showers, not much though, later on this week over the drier reaches of the eastern Corn Belt. Good Monday morning, everyone. It's agriculture meteorologist Greg Solier back in with your ag weather today right here on Brownfield Ag News. Well, that classic Omega-type weather pattern with low pressure into the Pacific Northwest and parts of the western states. Another lobe of low pressure deepening over the past weekend into the northeast of New England with some late-season snow on the peaks of New England as well out there towards the Mount Washington area. And in between the dividing line with summer warmth and heat and humidity focused over some of the wetter ground areas of southeastern and southern Kansas, southward into Oklahoma and Texas, and a cool air mass for the time of year, poised from the Great Lakes into the Ohio Valley, largely dry there, and increasing dryness concerns still across areas of the Midwest corn and bean complex, although a couple of spotty sprinkles and showers have been noted inconsequential. The rains all were of significance over the past several days, since mid to late last week out of Nebraska, south through Kansas, as well as southwest and western Iowa, from about Des Moines west from there, and then southward into the Ozarks. Boy, some standing water in some of those southwestern Corn Belt fields, not to mention swollen streams and rivers. And the beat goes on for the day-to-day with sort of a diffuse frontal boundary separating another bubble of Canadian high pressure expanding and strengthening its dry air grip from the Great Lakes southward into the Ohio. And maybe a couple of sprinkles still possible over parts of Wisconsin and Illinois. That's it. A little back building of some of the showers and thunderstorms along this boundary lined up from the Red River Valley of the north down to west of the Ozarks. Summer heat and humidity sent central and southern plains, mid-80s to low-90s, and some mid to upper-90s down through Texas, maybe even some triple-digit readings into the upper Rio Grande Valley. And the rainfall, too, noted in the Pacific Northwest and northern and central Rockies over the past few days, and some gusty winds, too, better than 50 miles per hour, noted down slope conditions into parts of eastern Montana. In any event, the showers and thunderstorms continue on there across the Dakotas, southward into Nebraska today, in through tonight and tomorrow. Again, a couple of showers, but drying up on their way east of the Mississippi River. Those daytime readings for the next couple of days into the mid-70s to mid-80s. That's a warmer spell for the northern and eastern Corn Belt. Low to mid-90s from about to Omaha southward and westward, triple digit into West Texas and building across the southwestern reaches of the country. We'll see readings into the 70s to the east and 80s back to the west for just about the remainder of the week. As the showers and thunderstorms continue centered over the plains, western parts of the Corn Belt, 1 to 2, some spots better than 3 inches, and at least some degree of dust settling rainfall here for the late part of the week, but not by much into Wisconsin and parts of Illinois, some of those increasingly dry areas. We'll keep you posted. I'm Greg Solier with your Ag Weather Today.
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0: It's the Breakfast Flakes on KGFW.
1: Well, good morning, everyone. Welcome to the Breakfast Flakes. It's 7:06. I'm Alex, and of course, Brian is across the way. Good morning.
2: Good morning.
1: Say, it's a little bit different having you on the morning show.
2: Yeah, a little bit. I'm usually putting together news headlines downstairs, but happy to join you today.
1: I'm perfectly fine with having you on, but I do have some holidays here real quick. It is Dare Day. I wonder if that's a reference to D-A-R-E, the anti-drugs program.
2: Yeah, the drugs or I dare you to do something.
1: I'm kind of wondering. It doesn't have the bullet points in between,
2: oh,
1: so it might be I dare you to do something. Mm-hmm. But it's also Dinosaur Day. What's your favorite dinosaur?
2: T-Rex is too obvious. Let's say Allosaurus from the Jurassic period. I still remember some.
1: Allosaurus?
2: Yeah, he was like the apex predator of the Jurassic period. A couple million years.
1: Oh, yeah. It looks like it just looks like a smaller T-Rex.
2: Yeah, it was in the Jurassic period. I think there is a skeleton up at Morrill Hall. I was like astounded when I went up there Lincoln. Yeah.
1: Mine's the, I don't remember what it's called, but they're about the size of a chicken.
2: Oh, I think I... Oh, dang it. Yeah, I don't know the name.
1: I forget which one that is now, but I think I remember mentioning it not too long ago either. Dinosaur, that's the size of a chicken.
2: It's like Archaeopteryx. There's like the feathered one that flew that was small.
1: It is Compsognathus.
2: Oh, there you go. I would not have remembered that.
1: It is a microraptor, apparently, about the size of a modern chicken. And with more dinosaur depictions being feathered, it might as well just be a chicken.
2: Might as well be a chicken.
1: Let's see here. It is Don't Give Up the Ship Day. It's also Flip a Coin Day. Global Day of Parents. Heimlich Maneuver Day. Thank the Lord I've never had to use that.
2: It's an important one. I think I've seen that used once in a restaurant somewhere. Some woman was choking and somebody
1: wouldn't. Really?
2: Yeah, I think when I was younger.
1: I've seen it used once at a Boy Scout camp.
2: Yeah, I think, and the idea is, like, you pull so hard, you're basically breaking somebody's ribs, or you're kind of under that.
1: And it's basically using the force of you compressing their lungs to force anything out, as far as I'm aware. Let's see here. It's also International Children's Day, National Thank God It's Monday Day. I don't think there's anyone in the world saying that.
2: I don't think so either.
1: National Go Barefoot Day. It's also Hazelnut Cake Day. It's Moonshine Day.
2: There you go. There's one.
1: I'm not about to start doing
2: that. Is that why it's Thank God It's Monday? Because we have Monday Moonshine?
1: You know what? That's a good point.
2: Let's try it.
1: I'm all right with that. I ain't going to be doing that behind the board, though.
2: not me either. I got
1: behind the mic? It's Nail Polish Day, National Olive Day. It's also Pen Pal Day. Gosh, there's a lot here. New Year's Resolution Recommitment Day.
2: That's funny. I think most people have given up by this point.
1: I've forgotten what my New Year's resolution was.
2: Mm-hmm.
1: I think it was to be more physically active, which I'm kind of getting there. Oscar the Grouch Day, it's Say Something Nice Day, Stand for Children Day, Wear a Dress Day, I think I'm good, and World Milk Day.
2: That's a lot today.
1: That is a lot today.
2: We have milk and moonshine and Monday. We got a lot of M's.
1: I know, it's kind of crazy. Don't be mixing those together either.
2: Gross.
1: I don't think that would be really too pleasant. I also have On This Day in History. On this day in 1774, the Boston Port Act. Following the passage of the act, the British government orders the port of Boston closed to punish the colonists for a certain tea party.
2: We're ramping up to the American Revolution with that one.
1: We are. On this date in 1796, Tennessee is admitted into the U.S. as the 16th state.
2: Oh, I didn't know. 16th.
1: Wow. It's weird seeing Napoleon Bonaparte and, like, American history stuff right next to each other, but I guess it is kind of that same time period.
2: Mm-hmm.
1: On this date in 1850, Napoleon Bonaparte swears fidelity to the Constitution of France. And, I guess that kind of worked out for him. On this date in 1862, Confederate General Robert E. Lee assumes command after Joe Johnston is injured at Seven Pines.
2: Yeah, it was some early fighting in the Civil War, and Lee was actually not well-regarded until he took this post and started basically kicking McClellan around. McClellan assumed there was a billion Confederate troops, and I need more.
1: On this date in 1869, Thomas Edison is granted the first patent for the electric vote recorder. If you're wondering what patent that is, it's U.S. Patent 90,646.
2: I'm sure we're all needing that number.
1: In case you want to go check it out. On this date in 1971, Ed Sullivan's final TV show was on CBS. I've seen little bits here and there of that.
2: Mm-hmm.
1: On this date in 1973, Paul McCartney and Wings released Live and Let Die. What a heck of a track.
2: I was going to say, still getting radio play today.
1: Oh, yeah. On this date in 1994, General Norman Schwarzkopf is released from the hospital after undergoing surgery. And on this date in 2017, Donald Trump announces the withdrawal from the Paris Climate Accord.
2: Yeah, got it.
1: I completely forgot about that.
2: I did too. I knew we withdrew from it. I forgot the year.
1: Yeah, it's been a bit since I've really looked into that. But, yeah, it is kind of crazy to hear Napoleon Bonaparte and Civil War history right next to each other.
2: Well, it's a little before the Civil War.
1: Well, like US, I said, U.S. Revolution history and such and so forth.
2: Yeah, because the French Revolution's afterward. We're actually reading a book about the French Revolution. But, yeah, Napoleon comes all the way after that, sells. Actually, his whole thing was he was giving up his dream of a French Caribbean empire when he sold the Louisiana Purchase to the United States.
1: It reminds me of, I've seen memes online of like, you know, the French versus any other country and they're running away, but then the French versus themselves and they're just going nuts. The French Revolution was nutty.
2: Yeah, lots of twists and turns.
1: Absolutely.
2: And a lot of heads flying.
1: Mm. Hey, so I've got a really weird reason for someone to get banned from an amusement park.
2: All right, hit me with it.
1: So a YouTuber is in hot water after a stunt where he tried to eat a 10-piece chicken nugget while on a huge roller coaster didn't go very well. So he snuck nuggets onto the roller coaster by, this is wild, putting them in his underwear.
2: Oh god.
1: First and foremost, why? And then he had a friend film him while he ate them on the ride, even dunked them in sauce, which was an absolute mess. By the way, if you've ever been to Cedar Point in Ohio, it was on the Millennium Force, so a really crazy roller coaster.
2: Mm-hmm.
1: It exceeds 300 feet in the air and reaches 93 miles an hour.
2: Yikes.
1: It lasts 2 minutes. Now, it might seem funny or silly at first, but apparently it's rather dangerous. Particularly as a choking hazard.
2: Yeah, that was my first thought. I was like, did he choke and need, you know, resuscitation?
1: Well, no, he was all right. He got through 7 of the 10, so he didn't even complete his challenge that he wanted to. for what it's worth, he said that, he was banned for life. he is also barred from going to any Six Flags theme park ever again.
2: You know, I could see that with, like, if you lose, like, oh, one flies up, you're going 90 miles an hour down, it hits somebody.
1: Oh, yeah.
2: Yeah, that could be.

0: makes me disappointed in my generation because it's the people my age that are doing this stuff. That they're just going on roller coasters and eating chicken nuggets. Who? Why? Why?
1: For like I said, if you take the phone away, the ability to film it, how many people are doing these things?
0: You know what? Probably none.
1: Yeah, that's the thing. It used to be like, oh, I don't want to get caught on camera doing this. Now it's like, let me do this zany thing on camera so somebody, I get clicks on social media it's a validation machine.
0: That's a really good point. How crazy is that it went from, I don't want to be seen on camera to, I want to be seen on camera.
1: Yeah, now let me do this ridiculous thing. And if you take the camera out, the ability to say, look, I did this, and you just have to go off your word, you're not going to do it.
0: Nope.
1: So kind of this funny switch in the parlance of the times, I guess.
0: So just in case anyone was wondering if they could eat chicken nuggets on a roller coaster, for some reason, you probably shouldn't.
1: Yeah, and don't hide them in your underwear to get them there. You're probably doing something wrong at that
0: point.
1: Yeah,
0: no. Hey, if you've hid chicken nuggets in your underwear, go ahead and let us know.
1: Yeah,
0: you know what? Don't let us know.
1: Well, I was going to let you read those, and I don't need to hear about them.
0: I'm good. I'd rather hear about your birthday or anniversary. 698-2131 if you want to call us. You can also text us at that same number. That's the Orthomedics text line. Get your birthday in, because that's how you get into the running for some free Runza on Friday.
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3: The Nebraska State Patrol is investigating two separate crashes that resulted in one fatality, several injuries, and multiple closures of Interstate 80 on Saturday. The first crash occurred approximately 3:30 p.m. on Saturday near the Cozad Interchange. A semi had stopped in the head-to-head construction zone on I-80 and was rear-ended by another semi. The collision caused the second semi to catch fire and block both directions of travel on I-80. Two occupants of the first semi were transported to the hospital in Cozad with non-life-threatening injuries. The driver of the second semi was not injured. During the response to that crash, a secondary crash occurred involving another semi and an RV. The driver of the semi and five occupants of the RV were transported to Lexington Regional Health Center with non-life-threatening injuries. I-80 was closed for approximately 2 hours during response to the first set of crashes. Later, at approximately 6:10 p.m. on Saturday, the State Patrol received a report of a multi-vehicle crash near Brule in western Nebraska. Preliminary investigation shows that a dust storm occurred in the area, leading to a crash that involved 16 vehicles, several of which caught fire. Both directions of travel were closed on I-80. One driver was pronounced deceased at the scene, and the five other people were transported to Ogallala Community Hospital with serious injuries, one of which is considered to have life-threatening injuries. The deceased driver has been identified as 56-year-old Stephen Wickman of Pocahontas, Iowa. The large scene required extensive investigation and cleanup. I-80 westbound reopened shortly after midnight, while eastbound lanes reopened at approximately 4 a.m. on Sunday. Both crashes remain under investigation. Hull County District Judge John Marsh has ordered Swift Beef Company to pay a $1.25 million civil penalty for incidents such as a January 2024 incident where 4 million gallons of wastewater were released, eventually traveling to the Wood River and Platte River. The plaintiff of the case was the state of Nebraska, Jesse Bradley, director of the Nebraska Department of Water, Energy, and Environment. The case was filed in Hull County District Court April 29th, and Marsh issued his ruling April 30th. In the judge's ruling, it said that the state alleges that Swift Beef Company violated the Nebraska Environmental Protection Act. Alleged violations included that Swift Beef Company caused water pollution on a number of occasions, including when the smaller of its anaerobic lagoons failed and discharged approximately 2 million gallons of wastewater and sludge to waters of the state. Marsh ordered that the civil penalty payment be deposited in the appropriate fund for use and support of the common schools in Hull County. JBS in Grand Island is part of JBS USA, which operates with the Swift Beef Company name. The Grand Island meatpacking plant is known as JBS. The University of Nebraska-Kearney released its internal report on allegations related to programming and campus culture. In late April, anonymous and attributed sources alleged that UNK was engaging in politically inappropriate programming and operations. No evidence or reports have been offered to show that detrimental consequences have been experienced by any individuals, that the reporting systems failed to complete objective reviews, or that there is hostile climate on campus. The university takes all reports seriously, whether direct, confidential, or anonymous, and all are investigated. UNK will continue to provide multiple avenues for employees, students, and the public to report allegations, voice concerns, and challenge decisions. That is your latest news update. I'm Tyler Cavalli. And for more, as always, visit our

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7: Jamie Dimon, JP Morgan Chase reported better than expected results for the second quarter and showed few signs of slowing down with all the bank's underlying businesses increasing revenue and profit. The outlook for the U.S. economy has improved as President Trump has delayed and modified his planned tariffs. No, he's making trade deals with countries like Vietnam and Great Britain and even China, and other countries are in the works as well.
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6: Hey there, folks. Welcome back to the show, 722. And speaking of Dinosaur Day, we just mentioned this a little bit ago, what our favorites were.
8: Yeah.
6: Crazy statistic for you. 9% of adults can't even name one.
8: Really?
6: That's what I'm wondering.
8: You could say T-Rex. It's like the most famous one. There's like a whole, like, we've been milking a movie series about this for years.
6: And that's exactly what I'm thinking. I'm like, how can you not? So according to a recent poll, more than 1,000 American adults were asked how many dinosaurs they can name off the top of their head. 9% say they don't think they can name any.
8: That's nuts to me. Or like Stegosaurus. That's a famous one.
6: Right. Or, you know, Velociraptor. Brontosaurus.
8: Triceratops. It's like,
6: yeah,
8: come on.
6: Exactly.
8: I know we're just listing dinosaurs at this point, but it's like, some of those are, like, you didn't, like, have, like, a book as a kid that was just dinosaurs.
6: I feel like every kid had to be into dinosaurs.
8: I was. It was, like, kindergarten. I remember having, like, a Magic School Bus book about it.
6: Oh, man, I remember that series. That's been a while since.
8: Yeah, I know. That's kind of conjuring up some memories.
6: Yeah, I know. 8% can name one, 13% 2, 19% said 3, 13% said 4, and 25% said 5 or more. 7% said they could go for 10 or more.
8: I don't know if I could do 10. I'd have to sit down and write. I could maybe do 10 if I thought about it.
6: 10 or more is quite a bit for me. 16% named 5 or more types, which is a lot less than the 25% who claimed they could. 16% who thought they could name one dinosaur didn't end up naming any.
8: Oh, jeez.
6: Again, T-Rex.
8: Yeah, Tyrannosaurus Rex right there.
6: And shout out to the people, 2% of people who named 10 or more dinosaur types. I don't know how you have that off the top of your head.
8: That might be the paleontologist they found on the side of the street.
6: Maybe so.
8: Yeah, paleontologist.
6: If I could find just a paleontologist on the side of the street, especially out here, I don't know. Are there any paleontologists in Nebraska?
8: Yeah, maybe at the university.
6: There'd almost have to be, because, like, I mean, I know that, like, mammoth bones are a thing out here.
8: Oh,
6: there?
8: Absolutely. Oh, yeah, yeah.
6: Because, like,
8: much more at Morrill Hall.
6: Yeah.
8: I encourage a visit.
6: There's some place, I think it is Morrill Hall, that has, like, a full-on mammoth skeleton.
8: Many mammoth skeletons.
6: Yeah,
8: one of the biggest
6: right.
8: ones found in the state.
6: I mean, how? Let me see here. Paleontologist in Nebraska. Let's see. Let's see here if there is any.
8: Find the yellow pages for that. It's like I dug up this weird bone in my yard.
6: Let me see. I mean, why is there a thing on paleontology and archaeology on the Nebraska Department of Transportation's website?
8: That could be if we're digging up some site and we found a bunch of bones.
6: Maybe. It's apparently got a whole program. Highway paleontologist? Well, there you go. Well, we do have paleontologists.
8: Alex learned something on a Monday.
6: Huh.
8: I did too, to be honest.
6: I didn't even... And there's apparently a highway environmental biologist for archaeology.
8: Okay, so at what point do you dig up some bones, and what's the difference between calling a paleontologist and calling the cops?
6: Oh, man, I don't know.
8: I think it's the size of the bone.
6: Yeah.
8: Because if you dig up, like, human-sized bones, I'm calling the cops no matter what. But it's this giant femur, then, yeah, I'd be like, I think we found a dinosaur.
6: I feel like if most people saw a giant femur, they'd probably think it's a rock.
8: I could see that, yeah.
6: I certainly would.
8: Yeah, you just dig up part of it and don't realize what it is.
6: Unless it was super, like, well-defined or something like that.
8: Yeah, it's probably not this, like, giant white plaster cast I'm thinking.
6: You know, now that I'm thinking about it, I bet the Department of Transportation, at least when they were, especially, like, when they were doing I-80, like, mm-hmm. the interstates and stuff way back when, I bet you they found a bunch of stuff just digging out and leveling out the land.
8: I could very much so. That's probably why they had that program.
6: I wonder if they've got like a museum or something. That'd be kind of interesting.
8: Everything we found building the highways in Nebraska, that'd be kind of cool,
6: actually. That would be neat.
8: I would go for that.
6: Hey, Department of Transportation, if you're listening, do that, please. I've got something kind of scary, though.
8: Ooh, all right, scary. Hit me with
6: it. Well, not necessarily scary. Aww. It's a bit concerning.
8: Okay.
6: All right, so a new tech startup is offering to clean people's homes for free.
8: Now, so far, so good.
6: I know probably a lot of people listening are like, oh, well, that sounds like a great idea. Well, here's the rub. They wear cameras to capture everything that they do.
8: To what end?
6: So, here's the thing. They're using it to, try and train AI stuff.
8: Oh,
6: so,
8: great. Always.
6: Yep. It's a German company called MicroAGI.
8: I do not want a German company with cameras in my house.
6: No, I wouldn't either.
8: Given your history with the surveillance.
6: with an app called Shift, and the free offer is for people living in New York City, so we're good there.
8: Okay. Yeah, they probably ain't coming out here.
6: But if they ever expand... So they film everything that happens at your place to train the next generation of household robots.
8: Okay.
6: The Shift app website insists names, faces, and other personal info is automatically anonymized.
8: Sure.
6: Yeah.
8: I've heard that one before.
6: Yep, and any sensitive details are blurred before it's ever used. So I have done some security research and stuff for fun. Blurring is not destructive.
8: No, it's not.
6: So if you blur anything, people can still find ways around that. Including information from screens, ID cards, pieces of paper, cell phones to help you protect both you and your home. I'm not about to let people start... I don't care how dirty my place is, which it is. It's an awful experience to go into my place, and I don't recommend anyone to do that. It's probably why I'm still single. But... Even if somebody offered to do it for free, is the moment they ask, can we bring in cameras? No,
8: and
6: thank
8: you. Yeah, then it's training artificial intelligence. It's like, that's a double no for me.
6: That's a double no for me. And there's some stuff brewing on the horizon for some things going on for the morning show. We might be bringing back open time eventually, and that is one of the topics I'm going to be talking about soon.
8: Oh, I'm sure people have thoughts. I have opinions on it. I'm sure other people have opinions on it.
6: Especially with a certain center coming into town. But I don't want to bog down that here. That's the Breakfast Flakes is not the place for serious discussion, so to say. Brian, you write a whole bunch of news articles, right?
8: I do. That's my job.
6: So how are you with spelling?
8: You know, not good. I take after my dad. I really have to reread stuff. Some stuff slips through. I hate it when it does.
6: I'm really not good at spelling either. Well, there's a report out that goes over the most misspelled words.
8: I probably know which one's on the list.
6: Okay, so the America's 10 most misspelled words, all right? First one is bougie.
8: Yeah? Mm-hmm.
6: I mean, I don't even think that's a good
8: word. Don't ask me to spell it on air. I'm not going to get it right.
6: Second one is favorite. Third on the list is Through. Fourth is Business.
8: I think I could get Business.
6: I don't understand how... So, rounding out the top five is Tomorrow.
8: That's... I used... When I was a stubborn teenager, I used to spell Tomorrow with a 2 and R-O.
6: No.
8: Yeah, I got...
6: one of those kids?
8: I ditched that pretty quick after school, don't worry. That was the old tech... Like, the old... I forget how... Like, my old Motorola Razr.
6: Right.
8: Yeah, it's embarrassing. Don't go back and look at some of my old Facebook posts.
6: Aren't you so glad that way of typing is gone?
8: I'm glad that I ditched it, and I basically do full sentence, like, everything spelled out, and, like, AP-style texting, really.
6: I mean, just, like, typing out a text like that.
8: Right. Having to save space because you only had so many, you know.
6: Or the really bad phone cameras.
8: Oh, yeah. Well, no, those ones were...
6: Well, maybe if we still had really bad phone cameras, people wouldn't eat chicken nuggets on roller coasters.
8: Here's some of mine. Definitely.
6: Yeah.
8: I will change sentences not to use that word.
6: Crazy enough, that's number 7 on the list.
8: I knew it was going to be because there's an I or something or an A, maybe.
6: I always mess that up, too.
8: I don't think I've ever spelled that one. Is February on there?
6: No.
8: I finally learned how to spell February. Like, that was one I could consistently got wrong. I finally just taught myself a way how to do it.
6: Beautiful's on there.
8: Bees eat apples under trees. You'll never misspell it.
6: Bees eat apples under trees.
8: Somebody in high school told me that. I've never misspelled it since. Bees eat apples under trees. You're just spelling beautiful. You'll never get it wrong.
6: That is genius.
8: It's some weird... I can't remember who told me that in high school. Never got it wrong since.
6: One that I've always gotten wrong and has been... changed recently because I've had the UNK Center for Entrepreneurship is entrepreneurship.
8: I couldn't spell. I literally have to look up entrepreneur every single time.
6: It's a French word.
8: Of course. I hate French words because you don't pronounce half of it. You have like A-U-E-X and we only go like ugh at the end.
6: No, that's true.
8: I hate it. I'm reading that book right now on the French Revolution. There's some French... I don't know French, and it infuriates me, because you look it up, and it's like, something like that. It's a word this long, and it's like a
6: half
8: sound.
6: Half of the letters aren't even pronounced. that's totally true, though.
8: Oh, God.
6: Hey, if you get a word that you can't spell very well, go ahead and let us know. But
8: text
6: also,
8: us, and we'll see that you can't spell it.
6: Well, autocorrect.
8: Well, yeah.
6: Autocorrect
8: helps. It's bad when even autocorrect is sitting there like... I don't know, buddy. I got all the words in here, and I don't know.
6: But do let us know if you got a birthday or anniversary as well, because we're looking to give away some runs on Friday. 698-2131. 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That's 698-2131. 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
18: The Nebraska softball team's incredible 2026 season came to an end on Sunday afternoon with a 3-1 loss to Texas in an elimination game of the NCAA Women's College World Series in Oklahoma City. Jordy Fromm pitched a no-hitter through 5 2/3, but Texas manufactured a 3-run home run to take the lead after Fromm had had a solo shot in the first to give Nebraska a 1-0 advantage. Nebraska's season ending with a record of 52-8. The other game yesterday, Texas Tech eliminated UCLA in 9 innings by a final score of 8-7. That sets up the semifinals coming up today at 11 o'clock. Texas takes on Tennessee. Followed up at 6 o'clock, it's Texas Tech in Alabama. Listen live today from Oklahoma City, the semifinal round of the Women's College World Series on 97.7 The Zone. After finishing Saturday night's game yesterday afternoon and falling to Ole Miss 6-3, the Nebraska baseball team would face elimination yesterday afternoon against Arizona State. And the Sun Devils got the best of the Huskers 11-8. Nebraska was down 11-1 at one time. A miserable way to end the season for the Nebraska baseball team. Nebraska totaled 8 runs on 11 hits and had 2 errors in the game. Arizona State scored 11 runs on 13 hits and had 1 error. The Husker season ending with a record of 43-17. Kearney Pinnacle Bank Senior American Legion baseball team wrapped up Kansas City Slugfest over the weekend going 1-3. Kearney now 1-4 on the season. They'll be back in action coming up tomorrow night, hosting Grand Island Home Federal. Junior's game will start at 5 p.m. Meanwhile, the senior's game will follow at approximately 7:30 from Kearney's Memorial Field. That's a sports update. For more, visit CentralNebraskaToday.com.
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1: Well, we've got a winner for the Tournament of Tails, and that is Finn.
2: Is that the Golden Retriever?
1: Yes, it sure is.
2: That's awesome.
1: Yeah.
2: Corgi that went up against is adorable because it's a puppy corgi.
1: Oh, yeah, definitely.
2: But, yeah, hard to beat a Golden Retriever eagerly holding something in its mouth. I can't tell.
1: I mean,
2: some toy.
1: A Golden Retriever doing what Golden Retrievers do best. And,
2: yep.
1: So for that, I believe Finn gets $250.
2: Can we ask the dog what it's going to spend it on?
1: I don't know.
2: I mean, maybe we should ask the owner. We might get an answer.
1: I do
2: then.
1: Certainly kind of wonder what a dog would really spend that on. Yeah, so Finn receives a $250 prize, and the other final fur winners receive $25. So congratulations to those folks. By the way, 239 photos total submitted.
2: That's pretty cool.
1: And over 6,200 votes, which is crazy. Which, thanks again to the folks that help us put this whole thing together. That's PetSense by Tractor Supply, Pro Team Design, Velocity, Clinical Research, Major League Kennels, and Texas Roadhouse. Once again, thanks to those folks for helping us get the whole thing going and put together. We've got a fishing trip.
2: Yep.
1: You want to go to the Lake of the Woods out in Minnesota. That's Ballard's Resort. One of the best walleye fishing places in the world. 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The trip is July 12th through the 16th, and find more information there.
2: They tell me you're so close to Canada on the lake, you can see the dotted line across, representing the border.
1: I mean, we looked it up on a map a couple weeks ago, and yeah, it's right there.
2: Stone's throw from Canada.
1: It really
2: is. You can cross
1: is.
2: On the water.
1: And we've got tickets to a sold-out Savannah Bananas game.
2: Those look very, very fun.
1: Yeah, if you haven't seen clips of the Savannah Bananas and any of the banana ball games, as they call it, go check it out. It's a bunch of fun. It's really, really cool. And that's going to be June 13th at Memorial Stadium in Lincoln. You can win tickets to the sold-out game. You got to get registered at KGFW.com. You can link up with Central Nebraska today. .com, and we'll be announcing a winner on June 4th. You can enter in once a day. And once again, it is a sold-out game, so you can't really get tickets anywhere else.
2: That'd be a really cool atmosphere in Memorial Stadium.
1: All really
2: sold
1: would.
2: Out for that. Kind of fun atmosphere. Yeah, I wouldn't want to miss that one. Get in for that.
1: No, I certainly wouldn't either. So once again, KGFW.com to check out all this cool stuff. I've got some random facts before we get into our trivia here.
2: All right, hit me with them.
1: All right, so the first one we're going to be using for our trivia question, so we're going to wait on that.
2: Okay.
1: But 90% of all crawfish consumed in the United States is produced in Louisiana.
2: That was going to be my guess.
1: It's about what you would think.
2: Yep.
1: American Sign Language is closer to French Sign Language than any other sign language in the world.
2: Okay, that's news to me. I thought there was like a universal sign language. I didn't know we did it per language.
1: No, it is per language.
2: I should have known that. We had a deaf student in one of my classes.
1: The developer of ASL learned sign language in France.
2: Okay.
1: Turns out. So an American deaf person and a French deaf person would understand each other better than an American and a Brit.
2: So is there words you sign in French that you sign but there's no sound for it?
1: I don't know.
2: I'm joking from earlier where there's words, you know, words on the end.
1: I was going to say, I don't know if, like, the signing is half of it is just absent.
2: Who knows with
1: that? I don't even know how you do that. Freelancers were originally referred to, or sorry, bleh, words. Freelancers originally referred to self-employed sword-wielding mercenaries.
2: I could see that.
1: It's just literally freelancers.
2: Lance. Yep. Literally in the word. One of those. Don't overthink it.
1: And speaking of weapons, we shake hands to show that we're unarmed.
2: Yeah. I was going to say you're exposing. I'm not holding anything.
1: Yeah, that's where it originally came from. It was also a sign of trust that you believed the other person wasn't going to take out his sword and stab you.
2: Stab you or holding a dagger or something concealed to jam at you.
1: Exactly. So shaking hands has a lot more of a meaning behind it than I would have thought.
2: I was going to say not only signing an agreement, showing I'm not going to kill you yet.
1: Yeah, quite handy. That's also why this is a bit of a nerd thing, but it's also why most of the time people walk on the right.
2: Mm-hmm.
1: Because most of the time people had their blade on their right hand.
2: Mm-hmm.
1: So they're not like poised to strike right away to anyone passing them.
2: Absolutely. Kind of funny how that develops.
1: And we've just stuck with it ever since for some reason,
2: mm-hmm.
1: I guess. It's just... natural habit that stuck around. But onwards into our trivia question for today. All right. So this question's a little bit out of my wheelhouse, but here we go. Fewer than this percentage of NCAA student athletes go on to the professional level.
2: I know it's not a big one.
1: It's not a big one.
2: It's not a big number.
1: Fewer than this percentage of NCAA student athletes go on to the professional level. If you've got a guess, you can call us 698-2131. You can also text that same number. Once again, fewer than this percentage of NCAA student athletes go on to the professional level.
2: And we're talking across the sports, yeah, not just football. Football might
1: everything.
2: Be the one that a lot of people think about, but I'm sure it's not a very large number. Because in some cases, not many professional sports leagues for some of those sports.
1: Yeah, I know. So, we've got Anthony guessing 7%. No, that is not the case.
2: I think he's on track, though.
1: It is in the single digits. I'll say that much, but...
2: So you got to get your guesses in, guys. It's only a certain number.
1: There's only a certain number of ones we can get here. But yeah, fewer than this percentage of NCAA student-athletes go on to the professional level.
2: Oh.
1: Let's see here. We've got 4 from Doug, 9 from Dalton. That's not the case. We've got a caller on the phone line. Let's see here. KGFW, what's your guess?
3: 5%.
1: 5%. That's a great guess, but no. And we've got it from Anthony. He got it in. 2%.
2: I knew it wasn't a lot, but
1: it's
2: wow.
1: It's real small.
2: That's a pretty elite group you're in if you get to the pros.
1: So fewer than 2% of NCAA student-athletes go on to the professional level. The NCAA also estimates the likelihood of even making it from high school sports to the NCAA level is about 6%.
2: So you're pretty rarefied air getting to college athletics, and then going pro after that is extreme. Like I said, that's kind of elite status.
1: Yeah. So if somebody wants to do the math of basically 6% of 2% for me early this morning, go ahead.
2: Yeah, somebody else figure that out.
1: Yeah, I'm not about to try and calculate that out. That is crazy, though.
2: That's very rare to go pro.
1: I mean, is there any other level below NCAA, so to say?
2: Not really. You kind of got club sports and all that, but that's kind of, you know,
1: right, minor
2: more
1: leagues.
2: Local, yeah.
1: Well, minor leagues is before professionals, so I'd say that's
2: Yeah, and in some cases, it's like, you know, NCAA football is kind of like the lead up to that for football, and other sports is different. I'm not sure on that.
1: Yeah, that's crazy. 2% is such a small number.
2: Yep.
1: I never would have expected that. Hey, so a new poll. This is going to be something completely different. Be prepared for whiplash, folks. It's Monday, which means the weekend is over, and it's the beginning of the week. Or is it?
2: Or is it?
1: Yeah. New
2: Can
1: poll.
2: I still be sleeping and I don't have to be doing the show?
1: Well, no.
2: Oh, but, dang.
1: A new poll asked people, what is the first day of the week?
2: Oh, see, that's, I think most people say Monday, but it's Sunday. I think some calendars start that way.
1: A lot of calendars, I believe, start
2: mine on my computer, Sundays.
1: Most do. So 54% of Americans said Monday. I would have to agree with them.
2: That's kind of...
1: Monday is the first day of the week.
2: Yeah, kind of culturally, by, you know, all effectiveness, it basically is.
1: 45% said Sunday, possibly because most calendars in the U.S. actually start with Sunday. Wait, is there a different way of doing calendars that...
2: Not that I know of.
1: Start with Sunday?
2: Not that I know of. My only weird fact is I know if the month starts on a Sunday, you have the Friday the 13th.
1: Really?
2: Mm-hmm.
1: I had no idea about that.
2: I hope I'm right on that.
1: I don't really know if I'm right, but I'll find out. And 1% said another day. Huh? What do you mean another day? What are you trying to say that the week starts on a Wednesday?
2: That would be a weird way to look at your week.
1: Yeah, that would be. But among non-Americans, 86% said Monday was the first day of the week.
2: Huh.
1: That's a lot crazy. Honestly, I would expect that 86% be the American number, but Apparently, we're more split than other
2: folks. I am kind of surprised about that.
1: 14% said Sunday, and again, 1% said another day. Where are we getting this another day from?
2: Unless, yeah, I don't know how you're thinking about that. No, I just, work week starts on Monday, ends on Friday.
1: According to timeanddate.com, Sunday is the start of the week in most of the Western Hemisphere, including the U.S., Canada, Brazil, Argentina. Mexico goes with Monday.
2: Oh, okay. Next time, if I'm ever down there, I'm going to have to find a calendar.
1: Monday is also the start of most of Europe and Asia, along with Australia. Africa is basically split half and half. And Saturday is the first day of the week in Iran, Afghanistan, and Somalia.
2: That sounds like they just...
1: Saturday?
2: Is there a religious... There might be a, like, Islam reason for that I'm not aware of.
1: Is there?
2: I don't know.
1: I'd be.
2: I'm just wildly speculating on that one.
1: I would be too, but I just. There has to be more of a reason why it starts on a Saturday.
2: Yeah, there. That would be my guess. Is there could be a religious dimension.
1: Well, I would expect like maybe a Sunday. You know, that's fine. It's the holy day for a lot of religions and such and so forth, especially from around that area. But Saturday, that just seems a little bit. Out of left field, I don't know, for me anyways. So are you looking that up?
2: Yeah, I'm kind of curious now, at least in Iran. So debate about over making Saturday the official second day of the weekend nationwide instead of Thursday has become a hot topic in Iran in recent months, highlighting the clash between the regime's ideology and the country's economic reality. I think you found a rabbit hole I can go down.
1: Oh, wait, where did Thursday come from?
2: I don't know. I will tell you off air. I think I don't got time to inform the listeners. I'm sorry.
1: Wow. Okay, well, I guess if you folks listening know more than we do,
2: when is this from?
1: On
2: 2024,
1: why?
2: This is fairly recent. Okay, yeah, I think I found my reading material for the day.
1: Well then, I guess if you know the reason as to why Iran says that Saturday is the first day of the week, I guess let us know. I'd like to hear about it, but I'd also like to hear about your birthday or anniversary because, well, we're giving away runs on Friday. That's how you get into the running for some free runs. 698-2131. You can call or text us on the Orthomatics text line. Get your birthday in because that's how you get some free runs on Friday.
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1: And birth of my days, I've got some. Nancy Geralds has a birthday today. Happy birthday to Nancy. And Peyton Hayek also has a birthday, however, that's coming up. It's on June 3rd, apparently. He turns 13 on June 3rd. So happy early birthday to Peyton. We'll be getting there, so we'll be sure to mention that on June 3rd as well. As for celebrity birthdays, I've got a few of them.
2: So on this date,
1: yes,
2: famous people. Do you share a birthday?
1: With Alanis Morissette, the singer, is 52. Also, Heidi Klum, the model, is 53. Ronnie Dunn, country singer, is 73. Ronnie Wood from the Rolling Stones, 79. Jonathan Pryce, the actor, is 79. That's kind of a difficult... There's a Y in there. That's kind of unexpected. Brian Cox from Succession is 80. Morgan Freeman...
2: Oh, really?
1: Yes, he's 89 today.
2: June 1st.
1: Yes. And Pat Boone, the singer, is 92. Would have also been Marilyn Monroe's birthday today.
2: Oh, right.
1: Yes, so passed away in 1962, apparently. Mm-hmm. Hey, so it is a new month, which here's some stuff to look forward to for the month of June. In sports, something I'm not really in tune with, but I'm sure plenty of other people are, the Stanley Cup Finals.
2: Are you Vegas Golden Knights against Carolina Hurricanes? I am a huge Vegas fan. Of course I'm paying attention to it. Tuesday, 7 p.m., be there.
1: Yes.
2: I'll educate you.
1: That starts tomorrow, and the finals are going to get going on Wednesday. French Open tennis tournament runs through June 7th, and the FIFA World Cup gets underway June 11th.
2: That's one I'm not huge on, is soccer.
1: Yeah. U.S. team takes on Paraguay on the 12th. First official day of summer is June 21st, which also happens to be Father's Day.
2: That's the solstice.
1: So do, I guess, kind of get things settled for that. Let's see here. A ton of movies are hitting theaters. Master of the Universe hits Friday. Scary Movie 6. Steven Spielberg's Disclosure Day will be released on the 12th. Toy Story 5. I can't believe they're making a fifth one.
2: Do we need a fifth one?
1: I don't know. But that comes out June 19th. And Supergirl both hits theaters on June 26th. And finally, holidays, big ones. Father's Day is on the 21st, Juneteenth on the 19th, and America's big 250th day is in July 4th.
2: Mm-hmm.
1: So I guess kind of get prepared for that. There's going to be a bunch of festivities. I'm sure we'll be talking about it coming up here in the next few weeks. But have a great day, everyone.
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21: I'm Dave Anthony, Fox News. That's what the U.S. Central Command is saying about the military strikes targeting Iran over the weekend, shooting down Iranian drones and bombing air defenses in a ground control station. And Fox's Trey Yingst reports from Tel Aviv.
22: The Iranians responded this morning by targeting Kuwait with drones and missiles. Overnight, President Trump posted on Truth Social in part saying Iran really wants to make a deal, and it will be a good one for the USA and those that are with us. Iran's parliament speaker and top negotiator, Mohammad Khalibaf, said this on Sunday about the ongoing talks.
23: Until we are certain that we have secured the rights of the Iranian nation, we will not approve any agreement.
21: Oil prices are rising more than 2%. At the gas pump, though, another 1 cent decline. AAA's national average for regular $4.32 per gallon is almost a quarter less than the Iran conflict price spike peak last month. Our European allies intercepted a Russian oil tanker in the Atlantic. The French Navy, with the help from Britain, took control of the ship over alleged violations of international sanctions, exporting oil to finance Russia's war in Ukraine. The suspected gunman in an attack on sheriff's deputies in Virginia Friday is behind bars in another state.
24: 55-year-old Michael Puckett is behind bars, police in Surry County, North Carolina, making the arrest last night, saying they used a drone to locate him at a home there. The U.S. Marshal's Office identified Puckett on a wildlife game camera there.
21: Fox's Alex Hogan. Puckett's facing a murder charge because one of the deputies was killed. Some auto workers are picketing this morning.
25: Nearly 1,000 UAW members at the American Axle Doubt Corporation plant in Three Rivers, Michigan are on strike after negotiations with the company broke down. Members of Local 2093 claim they're done making concessions and say it's been 18 years since they've been fairly paid. Union officials say the workers' pay was drastically cut during the Great Recession to keep the company alive.
21: That's Jenny Casola. 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
21: It is quiet in the tropics and Caribbean, but it won't be for long. Hurricane season starts today in the Atlantic, and when the first storm forms, it'll be called Arthur. But we may not get all the way down the name list to Wilfred. Only 8 to 14 named storms are predicted a year after no Atlantic storms hit the U.S. for the first time in a decade.
30: Forecasters at NOAA are predicting less than average activity for this summer's Atlantic hurricane season, though all it takes is one of these tropical cyclones, no matter what level of classification it attains, to ruin your livelihood. In the Pacific, the same forecasters believe storm activity could be above average this summer. The start of the season is best used for preparation. preparation. People in hurricane-prone areas, even inland, should gather supplies now, make plans for emergencies, and check with insurance agents to make sure premiums on homeowner and flood policies have been paid up. In Miami, Eben Brown, Fox News.
21: Stocks may rise to start a new month. Futures are on the way up after Friday's record highs for the Dow and the NASDAQ. At the end of the week, we'll get the jobs report and the new unemployment rate, and Kevin Hassett, director of the National Economic Council, is optimistic, telling Fox News Sunday.
2: Incomes, real incomes, are soaring. 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
21: At the movies, the new Star Wars film no longer tops the box office.
3: I'm scared I'll get lost.
4: A24's Back Room scared up a jaw-dropping, record-smashing $81 million domestically during its opening weekend. Meantime, Focus Features' Obsession kept the screams coming, pulling in $24.6 million in its third weekend. The twist, both films were directed by YouTube creators and on shoestring budgets.
21: That's Fox's Carmen Roberts. The Star Wars Mandalorian and Grogu fell to third place, just $25 million in its second weekend. I'm Dave Anthony. This is Fox News.
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9: A pretrial hearing has been continued to July for an Axtell man who is charged with three counts of motor vehicle homicide following a fiery crash near Funk in August 2025. Brock Schneider, a 35-year-old man, has been charged with three counts of manslaughter, three counts of motor vehicle homicide, DUI, and second-degree assault. After a request for continuance, all pretrial motions must now be filed by July 17th. The case stems from a fiery multi-vehicle accident that took place near the intersection on Highway 634 and Road T in Phelps County during the evening of August 15, 2025. The Grand Island City Council is going to have a study session with Woodsonia Real Estate regarding the development dispute over the Good Life District on June 2nd. The agenda for it is yet to be published, but Councilmember Ryan O'Neill said that the plan discussion is about how to move forward.
10: We really need to develop more capacity. We're going to have a lot of drainage issues out there with the wastewater. If we start doing smaller increases now, it'll avoid having to do a massive increase later.
9: Neil said that that's what people were expecting, and they are looking for a way to deliver it. The Grand Island City Council reached an agreement with the Nebraska Games and Parks Foundation to purchase Camp Augustine for $2.15 million on Tuesday, May 26th. According to Ryan O'Neill, one of the Grand Island Council members, the plan for the land is to sell it to the state to turn it into a state park.
10: Tonight, we passed a three-year option for the state Game and Parks to be able to buy Camp Augustine from the city of Grand Island. Why 3 years? According to Game and Parks, they're going to need a little bit of time to go out and fundraise, raise some capital to buy the land, and also fund a lot of the improvements they want to make out there. They don't just want to buy the park, they want to make a lot of improvements and investments in it as well.
9: O'Neill said that 3 years is considered their worst-case scenario, so it should be done well before that time frame. Wastewater service costs from the city of Grand Island will be going up 4% annually over the next 3 years. The city council approved this change at their Tuesday meeting because of the ongoing infrastructure improvements to their waterway systems. Councilmember Ryan O'Neill specifically mentioned the South Intercept project and them being close to full capacity on the southwest side of town.
10: We really need to develop more capacity. We're going to have a lot of drainage issues out there with the wastewater. If we start doing smaller increases now, it'll avoid having to do a massive increase later.
9: During the meeting, they also had a first reading on increasing the water rate price to help fund improvements like the lead pipe replacement project. Lexington Regional Health Center announced their plans to bring healthcare back to Elm Creek, expanding access to primary care services for the Elm Creek community and surrounding areas. This will be LRHC's third satellite clinic, reinforcing the organization's commitment to meeting patients where they are. The other two are located in Bertrand and Elwood. The clinic is targeting a mid-July opening, pending completion of regulatory, operational, and facility preparations that are required when opening a new rural health clinic. For more access to more stories, visit CentralNebraskaToday.com.
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1: 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Hello, everyone. I'm Mark Dorenkamp with Managing for Profit on Brownfield, a content partnership with Corteva Agriscience. As planting winds down across the U.S., Corteva market development specialist Jeff Moon says it's not too early to start thinking about how to combat in-season pests. He tells Brownfield soybean aphids can have a devastating impact on yield, but there are products to help control the insect. More after this.
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1: Science market development specialist Jeff Moon says it's never too early to start thinking about crop pests.
11: It's always critical to get in a good pattern of scouting. And so when you're out there scouting for weeds or looking for diseases, add insects to that list too, particularly if you've had some troubles in the past or you know that you've got some fields that maybe butt up to some areas where there's some buckthorn where aphids like to overwinter and then they start moving into fields from there. So those are some things to kind of keep in mind early in the season. And then as the season drags on, you know, we probably get more into July when people are a little more keen on soybean aphids. You know, then you can start looking for some physical aspects there in the plant. Curled leaves, some of that sticky honeydew, you know, that sticks to your legs as you're walking through the field. Some stunted growth, you know, people might even be using some drones to do some scouting for them. And so if they see anything unusual from that drone footage, they can get out there in the field and take a closer look.
1: He tells Brownfield soybean aphids pose a serious threat to yield if left unchecked.
11: They can move in and they're piercing and sucking insects. And so they kind of take a lot of moisture away from those soybean plants. They make them suffer. And then on top of that, if we have some difficult weather conditions, some dry, droughty conditions, that can just exacerbate the situation. And so soybean aphids can be really tough on yield. And so it's important to stay on top of that. You know, we sell some products that can help handle that. Products like Ridgeback that have a couple of different modes of action. And so we can attack those soybean aphids. We can keep them in check. We can control them both by ingestion and by contact. And so it's really nice having a product that's going to take care of the insects that are there through those activities and then also provide some residual control as well. And then, you know, if there's other insects that show up, things like Japanese beetles or spider mites, if they happen to show up later in the season, Ridgeback will have some activity on those insects as well. So it's a nice broad spectrum insecticide to have at your disposal.
1: Visit with your local Corteva retailer to learn more.
11: And then if you want to look at something yourself online, you can go to corteva.com.us and you can find all sorts of information available on Ridgeback insecticide that we discussed today.
1: I'm Mark Dorenkamp with Managing for Profit on Brownfield, a content partnership with Corteva Agriscience.
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5: Fox News, I'm CJ Papa, trying to figure out who's in charge of Iran.
6: The regime is fairly discombobulated, as you know. That's why it's taken so long to negotiate anything.
5: Tennessee Senator Bill Hagerty speaking to Fox. The U.S. and Iran trading strikes over the weekend, and President Trump says, don't rush me.
7: The president issuing a message of reassurance this morning on Truth Social, especially for those who are pushing him to get this deal done faster. He said, quote, sit back and relax. It'll all work out in the end. Iran really wants to make a deal, and it will be a good one for the USA and those that are with us.
5: Fox's Alexandra Hoff. It's the final full day of campaigning for tomorrow's California primary for governor. The top two vote-getters advance to the November general election. In Los Angeles, called a nonpartisan election, if one of the three top candidates gets more than 50% of the vote, they win the race outright. If not, there's a November runoff. 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
16: The Nebraska softball team's incredible 2026 season came to an end on Sunday afternoon with a 3-1 loss to Texas in an elimination game of the NCAA Women's College World Series in Oklahoma City. Jordy Fromm pitched a no-hitter through 5 2/3, but Texas manufactured a 3-run home run to take the lead after Fromm had a solo shot in the first to give Nebraska a 1-0 advantage. Nebraska's season ending with a record of 52-8. The other game yesterday, Texas Tech eliminated UCLA in 9 innings by a final score of 8-7. That sets up the semifinals coming up today at 11 o'clock. Texas takes on Tennessee. Followed up at 6 o'clock, it's Texas Tech in Alabama. Listen live today from Oklahoma City, the semifinal round of the Women's College World Series on 97.7 The Zone. After finishing Saturday night's game yesterday afternoon and falling to Ole Miss 6-3, the Nebraska baseball team would face elimination yesterday afternoon against Arizona State. And the Sun Devils got the best of the Huskers 11-8. Nebraska was down 11-1 at one time. A miserable way to end the season for the Nebraska baseball team. Nebraska totaled 8 runs on 11 hits and had 2 errors in the game. Arizona State scored 11 runs on 13 hits and had 1 error. The Husker season ending with a record of 43-17. Kearney Pinnacle Bank Senior American Legion baseball team wrapped up Kansas City Slugfest over the weekend going 1-3. Kearney now 1-4 on the season. They'll be back in action coming up tomorrow night, hosting Grand Island Home Federal. Juniors game will start at 5 p.m. Meanwhile, the seniors game will follow at approximately 7:30 from Kearney's Memorial Field. That's a sports update. For more, visit CentralNebraskaToday.com.

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7: 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And after COVID disrupted many supply chains, companies are keeping more inventory stored locally to ensure distribution. 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
9: 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But it's not a job. It's who I am. I'm a Nebraska corn farmer, and there's nothing else I would rather be.
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16: 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I actually don't have that number.
15: 101%.
16: It's probably a big number.
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21: A new trial date has been set for a Hastings in-home daycare provider who has been charged with negligent child abuse in Adams County District Court. The upcoming jury trial date was pushed back to June 8th when the defendant, Jade Essing, 23 years old, made a motion to disclose juror information. The court sustained the motion on Friday and required the clerk of the court to provide the defendant with a jury list and individualized juror questionnaires provided by the prospective jurors. Essing has been charged with committing negligent child abuse resulting in injury, a Class 3A felony. Essing has pleaded not guilty to the charges. The Grand Island YMCA has upcoming changes, renovations, and events. They just established a community engagement board to plan events like family fun nights, member appreciation months, free winter coat giveaways, and free turkey giveaways. The GI YMCA recently renovated the youth locker rooms, rebuilt the sauna, and is working on a fix for the sauna. Chad Knight, the CEO, talked about their recent efforts to give things permanent fixes instead of quick ones.
22: That's what we've been doing is just fixing the Band-Aids, and we can't keep fixing the Band-Aids. We got to get it fixed so it's last. You know, we just can't band-aid it. So our goal is to make changes and make them lasting, you know.
21: As for the changes, Knight said that the GIYMCA is going to start having 24/7 service and some minor staff changes. Knight also said that he is not sure about if the Downtown Aquatic Center is or isn't going to be getting built, but he would like it to be so they can have some downtown presence. The Central State Center for Agricultural Safety and Health at the University of Nebraska Medical Center College of Public Health, in partnership with the Nebraska Extension, announced the dates for its annual tractor and equipment safety training courses. Ellen Dyson, the research assistant director, spoke about how the training was important because of how long it's used for.
1: We are... Our mission with this course is to make sure that everyone that takes the course walks away with the information that they need. We like to tell them that we want them to be farming from now until they're 90.
21: The two-day course we offered at 10 locations across Nebraska throughout June. It's going to be in Grand Island June 8th and June 9th, Lexington June 10th and 11th, and Holdridge June 25th and 26th. The cost for the two-day course is $60, which covers educational materials, online learning access, supplies, and lunch, and snacks for in-person training sessions. And finally, not only did the May 17th tornado north of St. Laborie destroy four homes and do other damage, it also caused the deaths of approximately 40 head of cattle owned by Bob Hirschman of St. Paul. The 40 cattle killed were calves and cows. Hirschman said recently that other cattle were injured, and he doesn't know how many of them will survive. Hirschman said that the cattle were in a pen east of where the tornado touched down at 7th Avenue and Denton Road. Hirschman has no damage estimate, but estimated that heifer pairs will sell for $5,500 to $6,000 per pair. The tornado also damaged other items at his site, including fences. That is your latest morning news update. I'm Tyler Cavalli, and as always, for more, visit our website anytime at CentralNebraskaToday.com.
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3: Powder prices are leveling off. I'm Larry Lee with the Brownfield Dairy Update. A marketing consultant says milk powder prices have leveled off after a short-term spike. Mike North with EverAg tells Brownfield changes in the dairy market are often triggered by overflows in certain products.
23: Markets have softened, specifically in cheese, where prices have dropped 19 cents since the beginning of the month, and powder, which has dropped more than 20 cents in that same period, putting pressure on Class 4 and Class 3 prices alike.
3: North says the milk powder market prices rose quickly in the first quarter, only to fall just as quickly.
23: Big explosion upward, and yes, the moment there was a hint of available supply meeting demand and things getting a little looser, we fell quickly and literally, you know, took 10% out of the market in one day.
3: North says he expects more pressure on the milk powder market with more dryers now producing powder in the western U.S. First crop hay is being harvested in many states. In many places, including southern and central Wisconsin, farmers have moved up the harvest date to help control a very high alfalfa weevil population. Cash dairy prices were higher on Friday, except for cheese at the Chicago Mercantile Exchange. Dry whey was up a penny at 70 cents, three sales recorded. 40-pound cheese blocks went down 1.25 cents at 147.5, four sales. Cheese barrels remained unchanged at 144, no sales there. Butter went up 3.25 cents to 166.75, 24 sales were recorded following a 30 sale Thursday. Not that dry milk went up a half cent to 209, one sale recorded there. I'm Larry Lee with the Brownfield Dairy Update.
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0: The heart and soul of National FFA is found in the local chapter. Without the local agriculture teacher who serves as the advisor for the chapter, there would be no local FFA. Hello, everyone. I'm Cindy Young with Brownfield, and this is my two cents. There are currently more than 13,000 ag teachers who offer classroom and laboratory instruction to students, oversee students in supervised agriculture education experience programs, work-based learning, and serve as advisors for the local FFA chapter. Most educators have full plates, but today I'll sing the praises of the men and women who teach animal science, welding, ag mechanics, horticulture, crop science, and more. Those who visit students' SAE projects at least two or three times a year, assist students in keeping records for said SAE, assist students in exhibiting livestock, crop, and ag mechanics projects at fairs and FFA shows, help students coordinate FFA activities at the local, area, district, state, and national levels, train and prepare FFA teams for contests in soil judging, crops, public speaking, livestock judging, dairy judging, milk judging, and assist students in preparing applications for awards. It takes a very special person to stay the course as an ag teacher. As members of local communities with high school ag programs, we should all be concerned about the shortage of qualified teachers today. It's concerning that 23% of teachers have five or fewer years of teaching experience. The ag teacher shortage is the greatest challenge facing FFA and agriculture education today. We should be concerned. I'm Cindy Young with Brownfield. That's my two cents.
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16: 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America is embracing the concept enthusiastically. We want what we want now. That is the driver behind substance abuse. Alter your consciousness quickly. Obesity as well. I want that soda and snack right away. Foolish spending, reckless driving, lack of decorum. All IG, immediate gratification, stalwarts. And then there's conflict. We want it resolved immediately. You see that with the press and Iran. How long will this go on? How many casualties? What's the outcome? Of course, all of those questions are unanswerable at this point. That tees off many American voters. We are, generally speaking, a very soft nation. Not as bad as Europe, but we Americans are addicted to immediate gratification. The smartphone provides instant stimulation and outcomes. Real life problems are set aside, millions of hours wasted, and in cyberspace, wasting time has become the national pastime. This is all front and center with the Iran situation, which will require discipline and perseverance to secure victory. Is our nation up to it? 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
14: I've just had two very interesting conversations, despite the rhetoric coming from this White House and the USDA today. Ground beef prices are down. Prime rib and ribeye prices are down. I'm talking about from the past 6 months. Two phone calls that I've had in the last 30 minutes from people who are in the business of buying wholesale beef, selling retail. They also have custom processing at their locations. And I just got the quote that we absolutely need to run with, and that is that people are addicted to two things in today's world, beef and cell phones. I don't think anything could be further from the truth. That is absolutely right. So what do we do to stay on course? I don't know about cell phones. Maybe we use the cell phone to get people to access to their local beef. That's probably what I'm talking about most, which needs to happen. We're going to talk about exactly what is taking place here, but first I want to remind you about a source of Nebraska Great Plains beef that comes from cattlemen, not only in Nebraska, but around the Great Plains, the Dakotas, Wyoming, Colorado, Summit, Missouri. 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Ground beef prices down by 30 cents a pound. Prime rib down by $4 to $5 a pound. Prime ribeyes down about $1.50, it looks like. These are wholesale prices. And interestingly enough, if you look at what's taking place from a retail standpoint, they're pretty much the same. Retail prices haven't changed, and that is because people are willing to spend what it takes to acquire beef, whether it be ground beef or whole muscle cuts or brisket or flat irons or a tri-tip, whatever the case, we have a nation that is literally on fire for beef. It has been proposed to me that that is because there's a tremendous number of women drugged to try to maintain weight control. So then there's some sort of a balance in there where they know that they need a wholesome, a very nutrient-dense protein option, and they turn to beef. The moral of this story is that we have a high demand for beef. We have cows, I'm not talking about cattle, I'm talking about our calves, I'm talking about cows, to supply the overwhelming demand for ground beef, which has been like unlikely anything we've ever seen. And for us to continue to rely on imported beef to make this happen, and then to allow our cattlemen to have an incentive to sell cows is the concern, and it is the catch-22 that we all need to be looking forward to and plan ahead. You cannot continue to sell all of your females and still make domestic beef. Cell phones and beef, the addiction continues. Loose tails, be gentle, stay firm.
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18: Sparta, Wisconsin proclaims to be the cycling capital of America. That moniker dates to an event that took place here in the mid-1960s.
22: The Elroy Sparta Bike Trail was the first in the nation in the Rails to Trails program, where unused railroad lines were turned into bike trails.
18: Alyssa Young shares the story from the museum that honors cycling and much more. She says they concentrate on quality, not quantity, here in the collection.
22: Bicycles that represent different features or different companies, where they're made in the world.
18: They have quite a display, and there are some unique bikes here with interesting stories.
22: My favorite historical bike that we have is the folding World War II paratrooper bicycle. Paratroopers, when they were jumping out of the airplanes, they would have their parachutes on their back, their folded up bicycle on the front.
18: Alyssa says bikes were used extensively by both sides during World War II, and not just for paratroopers. Another bike here has a far different purpose.
22: The lawnmower bike is my favorite novelty bike. Someone took the front wheel off of a Huffy bicycle and put an old-fashioned lawnmower on the front so his wife could mow the lawn.
18: There are about 70 bikes on display at any one time, and the other part of this museum honors a hometown hero that made a far longer trip than you could make on a bicycle. His story, next time, as we travel the countryside. In Sparta, Illinois, I'm Andrew McCrae.

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5: American strikes hit more Iranian targets. I'm Dave Anthony, Fox News, and U.S. Central Command calls the weekend attacks defensive. And Iran retaliated today, firing missiles and drones in Kuwait, but they were intercepted.
6: Military officials say it was in response to Iran's shootdown of a U.S. MQ-1 drone that was, quote, operating over international waters. Meantime, Kuwait reported incoming drone and missile fire around the same time Iran's Revolutionary Guard said it responded to an American attack without saying where, likely referring to the attack on Kuwait. Iran is maintaining its chokehold on the Strait of Hormuz, disrupting the global supply chain and driving up the price of fuel around the world.
5: That's Fox's Tanya J. Powers. Oil prices are surging up almost 7% this morning. President Trump posted on Truth Social early this morning, just sit back and relax, it'll all end well. Writing, Iran really wants to make a deal, and it will be a good one for the U.S.
7: New this morning, Iran's foreign minister trying to attach the possible deal with the United States to the situation in Lebanon. He said on X, the ceasefire between Iran and the U.S. is unequivocally a ceasefire on all fronts, including in Lebanon. Its violation on one front is a violation of the ceasefire on all fronts. The U.S. and Israel are responsible for the consequences of any violation. Over the weekend, Hezbollah launched more than 50 rockets into northern Israel as Israeli ground forces pushed deeper into southern Lebanon.
5: Fox's Trey Yingston, Tel Aviv. Congress returns from break this week with the Senate considering a plan to fund immigration enforcement and border patrol using a process Democrats cannot block. Republican Congresswoman Kat Kamak tells Fox Business.
8: This is a once-in-a-generation opportunity for us to get our country back on track, and I feel that the Senate has not taken this seriously.
5: Democrats keep demanding immigration enforcement reform as anti-ICE protests rage on. In New Jersey, that was last night in Newark. Those protesters want the detention facility there shut down over allegations of inhumane conditions Homeland Security denies. 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
5: There's a bit of selling to start a new month on Wall Street after all three major averages made big gains in May, closing it at record highs. The Dow is down 32 points. The NASDAQ is off by 38, a five-point drop for the S&P 500. You mentioned oil. It's now surging up over 7%. WTI almost 94 bucks a barrel, though. Gas is down a penny. AAA's national average for regular 432 per gallon. That's almost a quarter lower than the Iran conflict price spike peak last month. The director of the National Economic Council is optimistic prices will come down more.
12: Kevin Hassett said more ships are starting to get through the Strait of Hormuz and reach oil refining nations that had to shut down, causing high jet fuel and diesel costs. On Fox News Sunday, Hassett said that caused U.S. refineries to shift.
13: They changed what they refined and refined less gasoline and more of the other stuff, which was so costly. As soon as the oil oil lands in Asia, then we expect those prices to reverse and gasoline production in the U.S. to go up.
12: A recent Fox News poll listed the cost of living as the biggest economic issue for nearly 6 in 10 Americans. Grinnell Scott, Fox News.
5: Soccer's World Cup is just 10 days from starting with the opening matches in Mexico. The U.S. men's national team is getting ready. They beat Senegal 3-2 on an exhibition yesterday.
14: This was only a warm-up game, but in many ways it was a statement win for the U.S. Against a very good Senegal side. The U.S. was led by goals from two of its stars, Christian Pulisic and Follorin Balogun. The only concern for head coach Mauricio Pochettino may have been the speed and organization of the U.S. defense, but he sounded pretty happy after the game.
5: Fox's Jonathan Hunt. The American team's first match will be June 12th in Los Angeles, taking on Paraguay. I'm Dave Anthony, and this is Fox News.
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21: With a look at your forecast, I'm Alex Salmon. For today, sunny skies with highs near 84, northeast winds 10 to 15. Tonight, rain likely overnight, increasing clouds with lows around 58, east winds 5 to 10, turning south later. Tuesday, a chance of rain through the day, highs near 79. Wednesday, chance of showers, temps near 80. For Thursday, highs around 79, and on Friday, temps near 83. For more, KGFW and CentralNebraskaToday.com.
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21: 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But for now, for the 9 o'clock hour, we will be playing the first half of InfoTrack, just in case you missed it over the weekend.
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17: 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Here's what's happening on this week's show.
26: Are millions of Americans heading toward a retirement time bomb with major shortfalls in the funds they need to pay their bills? One expert says it will be a crisis situation.
27: Some people will find themselves disappointed with their situation in retirement. We want to make changes within the 401k system that will improve the ability of 401ks to meet people's retirement needs.
26: Then, how good are you at math? The answer might surprise you. And in today's world, math skills are more important than ever.
28: Education in science and technology and math is important for people getting jobs, but we are also really interested in whether it's important to how people make decisions to do things like balance their checkbook or do their taxes.
26: Those two stories and much more are straight ahead on this week's InfoTrack. The show begins right after this timeout.
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2: For millions of Americans, the golden years of retirement will be anything but golden. Our next guest says it's an impending crisis. 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And he's co-author of Falling Short, The Coming Retirement Crisis and What to Do About It. Andrew, for most of our listeners, our grandparents and our parents had fairly comfortable retirements. What's going to be different about the baby boomers' retirement years?
3: Well, that's a very important question. There has been a significant change in the retirement landscape since our parents and grandparents retired, and that change is systematically shifting more risk and responsibility for preparing for retirement to individuals and away from institutions like employers and government. In addition to that, there are also some structural changes that have happened in the economy that are also contributing to this. One is increasing the amount of money that people will need for retirement, and the other is reduced support from traditional sources of retirement income. So turning to the first set of changes first, we will need more money in retirement than previous generations because we are living longer, we have higher healthcare costs, and at least in today's environment and for the foreseeable future, we have very low interest rates, which mean that you would need a larger retirement nest egg to generate a given amount of income in retirement.
2: Would you also say that perhaps people's standards have changed, that they don't want to live in a humble situation, they want to spend some money and have fun?
3: Well, the focus that we have is on whether people are able to maintain their pre-retirement standard of living.
2: Got it. Okay.
3: There is a connection to what you were talking about, but we do use that same yardstick for both previous generations and for current generations. We think that most people want to be able to maintain the same standard of living that they've had before. And so that would be the same for current generations as it was for prior generations. But as you point out, current generations are used to a higher material standard of living than their parents' or grandparents' generation.
2: And some of the traditional means of support in retirement have faded away, such as pension plans at many, many companies, and also there are worries about Social Security as well.
3: Both excellent points, and this is the development that is affecting where we get our income from in retirement. On the pension question, as you point out, traditional pensions in the private sector have all but disappeared. There are some people still who have legacy coverage from a plan, but it's very unusual to have a new worker coming into a private company today, a new young worker, and be eligible for a traditional pension plan. That's becoming increasingly rare in the private sector. In its place, we have, of course, the 401k system, which is an example of how risk is shifted from employers to individuals. Because under 401ks, individuals essentially bear all the risks. They have to save for their own retirement. They have to invest the money. They have to figure out what to do at retirement with that money in order to make sure that the income lasts them throughout their retirement. And these are difficult choices for many people, and choices that in the past weren't relevant because employers were providing people with a pension check at retirement. With respect to Social Security, the program does face a long-term financing imbalance. In addition, under current law, Social Security benefits are scheduled to replace a lower percentage of our earnings than they did for our parents' generation. And there are a couple different reasons for that. One is that the full benefits retirement age in Social Security has been gradually increasing from the traditional age of 65. It's currently 66, and it will be going up to 67 for anyone born in 1960 or later. And what it means when the full benefits retirement age goes up, it means that at any age you claim, you'll end up getting a smaller benefit than you would have under the previous rules. Another reason that Social Security's support is under pressure is that Medicare costs are typically deducted directly from your Social Security check. And those costs have been rising as a percentage of that check over time, and they're expected to continue to rise. So the money that you're actually going to see after those Medicare deductions is shrinking. The third factor is that an increasing percentage

0: households will be subject to income taxation on a portion of their Social Security benefits. So there are several forces that are affecting Social Security, and this is not factoring in whatever changes might be made to put the program on a sound long-term financial footing.
1: Our guest on InfoTrack is Andrew Eschtruth, who is Associate Director for External Relations at the Center for Retirement Research at Boston College, and he's co-author of Falling Short, The Coming Retirement Crisis and What to Do About It. Andrew, it seems like all of this could be a political time bomb for our country. Seniors are very much active in terms of voting, and it's a pretty significant political cloud in that group. What do you think might happen if there's sort of a backlash when these people realize their retirements are really not going to be very good ones?
0: Well, we are proposing solutions that hopefully will head off the need for any backlash. It is a good point. Some people will find themselves disappointed with their situation in retirement, and we're hoping that the number of people who end up in that situation is relatively small. I assume that that will generate some sort of wake-up call on the part of the people just behind them, a little bit younger, who will say, I don't want to end up in that situation.
1: Right.
0: And so from a political standpoint, you do correctly point out that the experience of people, bad experiences that some people might have, could generate support for changes. We think the sooner those changes are made, the better. And there are unfortunately no simple solutions.
1: Let's talk about the solutions that you suggest, because I think you have some good ones here.
0: First of all, we would take the 401k system and make it bigger and better and stronger than it is today. Today, the typical household with a 401k approaching retirement has about $111,000 in combined 401k and IRA assets. That amount might sound like a lot to some people, but it will generate only a modest amount of income in retirement to supplement your Social Security benefit. So we want to make changes within the 401k system that will improve the ability of 401ks to meet people's retirement needs. And the main idea we have there is to build on the successful model of automatic enrollment policies that some companies have adopted already. And essentially what these policies do is they would automatically put a worker in the 401k plan unless the worker chooses to opt out. And they would automatically increase the savings rate, the amount of salary that the individual is putting into the plan over time, until you get to a certain specified level. So it would make sure that people had sufficient saving rates and that they were, of course, participating in the plan on a regular basis. So these policies still, as I said, allow individuals the choice to opt out or to make any changes. If they don't like the contribution rate that they are defaulted into, they could change it to a higher level or a lower level or not participate at all. But it does give them a nudge in the right direction.
1: One of the other things you suggest is the use of home equity in retirement, which apparently not very many people are doing.
0: One of the issues that came up when we looked at how much money people have for retirement, as I pointed out, their financial assets are relatively modest for most households, not everybody, but most households have relatively modest savings in 401ks or IRAs. And we thought, well, where else do people actually have assets if they needed to turn to them? A lot of people have significant assets built up in their house. Many people, by the time they enter retirement, are homeowners, have paid off their mortgage. And that allows them the flexibility, if they so choose, to tap that home equity to help support their spending in retirement. And our thought was that they could actually tap their home equity in a way to help them meet their day-to-day spending needs, rather than sitting on their house and holding it for a catastrophic event, for example, a health emergency or someone's entry into a nursing home, that type of thing. Typically, people do hold their homes in reserve, and that's perfectly understandable. Or they want to have them available to pass on to the next generation, which is also a perfectly understandable motive. Our concern, though, is that people will just not have enough from their financial assets and Social Security to have a reasonable retirement. And so in that sense, it is worth looking at, it's worth considering tapping your home equity. And that can be done either by selling and moving to a less expensive home, which unlocks some of that equity directly, but also reduces your utility and other home maintenance expenses.
1: people are living longer and seem healthier than in past years at older ages. Why not just delay retirement?
0: That's an excellent solution, and it's one that we underscore in the book as a great idea for those who are able to work longer. Working longer has tremendous benefits. It increases the size of your monthly Social Security check by a lot. For example, if you claim at age 70 instead of age 62, which is Social Security's earliest claiming age, your monthly benefit will go up by 76%.
1: Wow, that's pretty good.
0: That's quite a large increase, and this is with a form of income, Social Security, that's an inflation-adjusted annuity. So it's an income stream that, once you retire, lasts the rest of your life and is inflation-adjusted. That's hard to replicate in the private sector. The other benefit you get from working longer is you have more time to build up your financial assets. And of course, the final reason is that by shortening the period over which you have to spread your nest egg, you don't need as large a nest egg in the first place.
1: Well, there are a lot of good ideas we've talked about here, Andrew, and it's all summed up in your book, which is titled Falling Short: The Coming Retirement Crisis and What to Do About It. Andrew, we want to thank you so much for joining us on InfoTrack.
0: Thank you so much.
1: Next, mathematics can be a big plus when it comes to career and decision making. Stay tuned as we add it all up and give you the final answer.
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12: Soybeans and cattle are higher on Monday morning. Hogs are mixed. Corn is lower. I'm John Perkins with a Brownfield Market Update. Speed wins. That's why Stein is focused on delivering higher-yielding genetics faster than the competition and why they release more new Enlist E3 lines than any other company. Soybeans are back to modestly higher, crush margins are strong, and soybean oil's up, supported by demand for biodiesel usage. U.S. planting and development conditions look favorable in many areas. July beans are up 2 3/4, 11.89 and a half. August is up 3 at 11.93 and a quarter. July bean meal's down $3.30 at 326.50. And with crude oil back above $93 a barrel, July bean oil is up 166 points at 79.38. Corn is down. Watching development weather, expecting mostly good conditions into mid-month. July's 3 lower at 443 and 3 quarters. September's down 2 and 3 quarters at 453. Chicago and Kansas City wheat are up. Minneapolis is down. USDA's first winter wheat harvest update of the season is out this afternoon. And, of course, they'll also have the weekly spring wheat planting update. July Chicago's 5 and 3 quarters higher at 616 and a quarter. Looking oversold, December cotton's up 78 points at 8037. But ahead of the weekly crop numbers, July rice is down 14 and a half at 1246. Also, the dollar index is up. Live and feeder cattle are oversold and watching the distribution of this week's show list. August live's up 120 at 240.25. October's 152 higher at 231.95. August feeders are up $2.80 at 351.22. Nearby hogs are up. The fur months are down. Adjusting spreads, maybe based on demand expectations, as we really officially kick off summer grilling season. July's up a dollar and a dime at $100.60. August is 25 higher at 98.60. And over in the broader market, again, crude oil is more than $6 a barrel higher. The Dow's down about 180. Brownfield.
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1: With a look at your forecast, I'm Alex Salmon for today. Sunny skies with highs near 84, northeast winds 10 to 15. Tonight, rain likely overnight, increasing clouds with lows around 58, east winds 5 to 10, turning south later. Tuesday, a chance of rain through the day, highs near 79. Wednesday, chance of showers, temps near 80. For Thursday, highs around 79, and on Friday, temps near 83. For more, KGFW and CentralNebraskaToday.com.
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1: Welcome back to KGFW's Talk of the Town. We've got Tim Burney in from Crossroads Mission Avenue. How are we doing today?
32: Hey, I'm doing great today.
1: It is a good day
32: it's
1: outside.
32: It's a beautiful day. Yeah.
1: Oh, it is.
32: Yeah.
1: So you are the case manager at Crossroads Mission Avenue. And I guess kind of first and foremost, we've had you on before, but it's been a little while. What exactly is it that a case manager does at Crossroads?
32: Okay, well, there's several of us that work there. We have a women's case manager and a men's, and I'm the men's side. I take care of most of the men that come our way. First thing we try to do is stabilize them. A lot of times they're coming in off the street, so we try to stabilize them. They may have drug addictions, alcohol problems. We try to separate them from that community and keep them there a while. A lot of people try to get them jobs right away, but we don't. We more try to work on their mental side of the addictions or mental health, anything like that. And so we try to run them through at least 2 to 3 months before we even look for jobs for them.
1: How difficult can it be to kind of get people out of that world after they've been, for lack of a better phrase, stuck in it for so long?
32: Yeah, they can't see the trees for the forest, so to speak. They're really stuck. part of that mental anguish and stress that they go through, they can't see the way out. So you try to point a direction for them out. Basically, we are faith-based, so we point them to that side.
1: Mm-hmm. And what I really find interesting is that Crossroads itself, the programs that you guys do, are kind of unique from a lot of other places.
32: We are unique. I've had tours from, you know, come in from out of state in large cities, and they'll want to take a look at our rural setting, mm-hmm. which we have here in the Tri-Cities area.
1: Oh, yeah.
32: And we do a unique, more of a unique type of thing than they do in the cities. They're more of a MASH unit. They're just a triage, you know, they do it right away.
1: Right.
32: And overnight stay, and then they send them back out. And we're more of a program. We bring them in, we teach them different things, and so we take our time with them. It's on an individual basis. There's no cookie-cutter thing about it.
1: And I guess, you know, working with these individuals for as long as you have, you know, really kind of delving into these more specialized programs, I guess kind of just out of curiosity, in your opinion, do you think that these big city kind of facilities can go to a more individualized, I guess, kind of scenario, or are they just seeing so much of a volume that it's just not really possible?
32: At least what I've seen, their volumes are huge. Mm-hmm. They have a real problem out there. We have a problem here, but it's a little different. It looks a little different.
1: I mean, most people don't even see it. You know, it's kind of invisible out here.
32: Yeah, it's definitely there. It's just kind of hidden. In the city, you'll see them, see individuals in the street or something like that. And there's a big mass exodus to there because they do have a lot of services in those areas, but they are flooded with a lot of incoming people.
1: Right. So what's it like to work with those that are kind of down on their luck, for lack of a better phrase, you know, trying to help these people get back on their feet?
32: Yeah, the big thing is they come in there, you know, it's the end. It's the last straw for a lot of them. They're depressed. Things didn't go well maybe in a family, or they've been addicted all their lives in that prison, you know, and they're just trying to escape, and it's kind of a last straw for them. Others come in and they just need a little boost. Like their financial problems, they've lost their apartment or home, and they need a little boost, just some time to save up some money and do some things and go through that area.
1: And, you know, the big thing that we were talking about off air was you kind of help connect people with the various resources here in town. Now, I know that there's a bunch of nonprofits and a bunch of programs out here in town that really want to help people, but they're all... There's no one-stop shop kind of place to go. You got to go to each and every one of them individually. What's it like to kind of navigate the web of services here in Kearney?
32: It can be challenging at times, but we do have some great people here in Kearney. There's some good services, a lot of people doing some things. We work with the medical field. We work with, you know, social services, things like that. We're hand-in-hand with probation officers and different things here in the community, which they're very helpful. And they help us direct people where they might need to go and get better help. But that's mainly my job as a case manager, is to find those services, mm-hmm. and or help them adjust on their own financially and all that kind of thing. So, yeah.
1: Now, you mentioned that a lot of people kind of struggle with mental illness when they come through. And I guess kind of how is that struggle different from the other ones that you face? Because you had mentioned while we were talking off air that that's a pretty rough one to deal with.
32: Right. You know, there's, of course, different degrees of mental illness, of course, with addictions, different things. If you run into some problems there, it is hard. They need to be set up on different social services, some government provided services as well, mm-hmm. and then you can kind of get plugged in that way, but it's hard to plug them in. Anybody severely mentally ill, there's really no facilities for them. It's all outpatient care, and that's why they're on the street. They can find no living arrangements.
1: So what do you folks do in that kind of situation? I mean, do you guys have a much like everybody else that comes through the door, a more specialized program for these folks?
32: We try to do individually based things, so like we're not a cookie cutter type situation, but yes, you get one in, and the main thing is to love them, listen to them, and treat them with respect. That's what we really try to do, and that's unusual for them. Mm-hmm. They'll come in and they're downtrodden, they're beaten up, you know, emotionally, mentally, and they've been told they have a certain mental problem, and they're kind of stuck on that.
3: Right.
32: And so we try to see and help them by loving them, introducing them to Christ, different things like that, that there is hope for them.
3: Help them almost see past that.
32: See past where their situation is, yes.
3: So one project that Crossroads has really been working on is a project in Lexington. So what exactly is this whole project out there?
32: Yeah, we're getting real excited about that. That's getting ready to open up here in a month or so. I don't have the exact date in the top of my head. It'll be early July. And that's a 20-bed facility. And, you know, Lexington, of course, they're going through a lot of crisis right now themselves with the plant closing. So we do expect a little need there.
3: Mm-hmm.
32: And so this is a brand new facility. It's very nice. It's more individually apartments rather than just a whole bedding area. It has individual apartments.
3: Right.
32: Yeah.
3: And, well, if folks want to go to support the work that Crossroads is doing or find out more information about the organization, where do we go to find that?
32: Yeah, crossroads.com. You know, you can go online, find us. You can do a Google search if you need to. You can find us pretty easy that way. We do have local places in Kearney, Grand Island, and Hastings right now. You can even drop in and see people there or give us a phone call as well. It's all listed there in the website.
3: Well, Tim Burney, case manager with Crossroads Mission Avenue. Thank you very much for joining on Talk of the Town with KGFW.
32: Thank you for having us.
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8: 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Thank you for being a part of such an important ministry to elderly homeless people in central Nebraska.
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11: 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I'm John Perkins with a Brownfield Market Update. 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Stein has yield. Soybeans are mixed and corn is lower ahead of this afternoon's crop progress and condition update. July beans are down a quarter at 1186 and a half. August is steady at 1190 and a quarter. July corn's down 3 1/4 at 443 and a half. September's 3 1/4 lower at 452 and a half. Live and feeder cattle are up, oversold, and watching the distribution of the show list. August live's 127 higher at 240.32. October's up 167 at 232.10. August feeders are 332 higher at 351.75. And hogs are mixed, mostly weak, adjusting spreads. July's now up 22 at 99.67. August is down 62 at 97.72. Brownfield.
12: It's not a job. 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It's the kind that can break your body. And if you let it, your spirit. 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But it's not a job. It's who I am. I'm a Nebraska corn farmer, and there's nothing else I would rather be.
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14: Sparta, Wisconsin proclaims to be the cycling capital of America. That moniker dates to an event that took place here in the mid-1960s.
19: The Elroy Sparta Bike Trail was the first in the nation in the Rails to Trails program, where unused railroad lines were turned into bike trails.
14: Alyssa Young shares the story from the museum that honors cycling and much more. She says they concentrate on quality, not quantity, here in the collection.
19: Bicycles that represent different features or different companies, where they're made in the world.
14: They have quite a display, and there are some unique bikes here with interesting stories.
19: My favorite historical bike that we have is the folding World War II paratrooper bicycle. Paratroopers, when they were jumping out of the airplanes, they would have their parachutes on their back, their folded up bicycle on the front.
14: Alyssa says bikes were used extensively by both sides during World War II, and not just for paratroopers. Another bike here has a far different purpose.
19: The lawnmower bike is my favorite novelty bike. Someone took the front wheel off of a Huffy bicycle and put an old-fashioned lawnmower on the front so his wife could mow the lawn.
14: There are about 70 bikes on display at any one time, and the other part of this museum honors a hometown hero that made a far longer trip than you could make on a bicycle. His story, next time, as we travel the countryside. In Sparta, Illinois, I'm Andrew McCrae.

0: It's not a job. I don't start my day by logging in or end my shift by punching out. I keep my own hours, make my own schedule. And while I may technically be my own boss, I fully accept that I am not in charge. The work I do is dirty and sometimes dangerous. It's the kind that can break your body. And if you let it, your spirit. But despite all the challenges, the unknowns, the setbacks, I have the opportunity to walk the same path as generations before me and take my turn caring for something that will be here long after I'm gone. That's what gets me up and out the door, day after day, season after season, year after year. But it's not a job. It's who I am. I'm a Nebraska corn farmer, and there's nothing else I would rather be.
1: Brought to you by the Nebraska Corn Board.
2: The importance of keeping bees healthy. Hello, I'm Megan Grebner with Healthy Living on Brownfield. Bees are responsible for pollinating about 15 to 20% of the food produced around the world, including more than 130 types of fruits, nuts, and vegetables in the U.S. But keeping bees healthy can be a challenge. Michigan State University Extension apiculture educator Anna Heck says there can be a lot of different stressors that impact the health of the hive.
3: One of the main ones is that all of our colonies in Michigan have a parasitic mite called the varroa mite, and this is a mite that spreads viruses and diseases between colonies and also within bees in the colony. And the population of these mites tends to grow spring through fall, and that's also how our diseases build up in the hives. In order to keep honeybee colonies healthy and to survive, we need really healthy colonies in the fall, and unfortunately this is when a lot of our disease levels are really high.
2: She tells Brownfield there are other stressors as well.
3: One is pesticide exposure. I do a lot of education with Michigan farmers and growers, and a lot of them are very supportive of our honeybees and other bees and trying to find opportunities where we can better support their health and reduce exposure of pesticides to bees.
2: I'm Megan Grebner with Healthy Living on Brownfield.
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15: defiance from Iran.
19: I'm Dave Anthony, Fox News. There is a state media report that Iran will stop holding talks with the U.S. unless Israel stops attacking Hezbollah militants in Lebanon, attacks that Israeli forces have ramped up. This after Iran retaliated to U.S. military strikes over the weekend that hit drones and radar and ground control sites.
20: Once again, Gulf Arab states here in the Middle East find themselves in the middle of this ongoing conflict between the U.S. and Iran. And for a second time in less than a week, Kuwait found themselves under attack by both missiles and drones early this morning. In fact, U.S. CENTCOM confirming that its forces intercepted two Iranian ballistic missiles targeting American forces based in Kuwait. They added no American personnel were hurt.
19: Fox's Jeff Paul in Dubai, and oil prices are surging up 8%. And Iraqi National is doing court next hour in New York City, where Mohammed al-Saadi will be arraigned on terror charges, accused of providing support to Hezbollah in Iran.
21: Al-Saadi is accused of directing and planning nearly 20 terrorist attacks and attempted attacks throughout Europe and the United States.
19: Fox's Brian Yannis outside the court.
21: Prosecutors say al-Saadi wanted to attack Jewish centers in Los Angeles, Scottsdale, Arizona, and plan to burn or bomb a synagogue here in New York City. Sources tell the New York Post al-Saadi also pledged to assassinate President Trump's daughter, Ivanka, and even had a blueprint of her Florida home.
19: Congress returns from break this week. Republicans will continue working on a plan Democrats can't block to fund immigration enforcement and border patrol. It was held up last month over opposition to the Trump administration anti-weaponization fund, nearly $1.8 billion for those who claim they were political targets of the Biden Justice Department. GOP Congresswoman Kat Kamek tells Fox Business.
22: As the wife of a first responder, absolutely under no circumstances would I ever support any payouts for anyone who ever assaulted law enforcement.
19: Those convicted in the January 6, 2021 Capitol riot could apply. 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
19: Six states will hold primaries tomorrow, including California, where races for governor and Los Angeles mayor are getting a lot of attention. There are also contests in Montana and South Dakota, New Jersey and New Mexico, and Iowa, where early voting is wrapping up today.
35: In the Democratic Senate primary between State Senator Zach Walls and State Representative Josh Turek, this race could come down to who voters see as more electable in the general election in November.
19: Fox Business Network's Grady Trimble in Cedar Rapids.
35: On the Republican side, Congresswoman Ashley Hinson is the presumptive nominee. She has the endorsements of both President Trump and the senator she's hoping to replace, Joni Ernst. Hinson says she'll keep fighting to advance Trump's agenda.
19: Democrats hope to flip that Iowa seat and a few others attempting to win back control of the Senate and the House. The candidate they hope ousts a Republican in Maine is dealing with even more controversy.
36: Graham Plattner, the presumptive nominee for Senate in Maine, is accusing a former aide of false claims and two news outlets of what he calls, quote, journalistic malpractice. The rebuttal follows reporting in the New York Times and the Wall Street Journal that soon after his campaign began, Plattner's wife told a former campaign official that her husband had exchanged sexual messages with multiple other women. In a statement, Plattner said he and his wife, quote, went through something hard because of me and that they, quote, did the work. The Maine Senate seat, held by Republican Susan Collins, is seen as key to the Democrats who are trying to win control of the Senate. Collins was first elected to the seat in 1996. Tanya J. Powers, Fox News.
19: As oil prices surge, the Dow is down 208 points. The Nasdaq, though, is gaining six. There is tennis news, but not out of the French Open, which continues today. Serena Williams has announced a comeback after a nearly four-year hiatus. She's 44 years old. She's a 23-time Grand Slam singles champion. But a return will be next week in doubles. I'm Dave Anthony. This is Fox.
15: Hell
0: howdy.
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3: With a look at your forecast, I'm Alex Salmon for today. Sunny skies with highs near 84. Northeast winds 10 to 15. Tonight, rain likely overnight. Increasing clouds with lows around 58. East winds 5 to 10, turning south later. Tuesday, a chance of rain through the day. Highs near 79. Wednesday, chance of showers. Temps near 80. For Thursday, highs around 79. And on Friday, temps near 83. For more, KGFW and CentralNebraskaToday.com.
4: This is America in the Morning from Westwood One. Good morning, I'm John Trout. It's Monday, June 1st, 2026. Here's what's coming up on America in the Morning.
5: President Trump remains undecided about whether to move forward with a ceasefire extension with Iran. I'm John Stolmus in Washington.
6: There's now a curfew around Delaney Hall, an immigration detention center in Newark, New Jersey.
7: They use barriers as weapons.
6: I'm Julie Walker.
8: The U.S. military says it carried out a strike on a boat allegedly smuggling drugs in the Eastern Pacific Ocean. Donna Warder, Washington.
9: Charges filed in a deadly crash on I-95 in Virginia.
10: Sleep issues, distraction issues.
9: I'm Clayton Neville.
6: On Wall Street, June trading begins this morning with the major averages at record highs. I'm Jessica Ettinger.
11: A CDC survey finds that the cigarette smoking rate among U.S. adults dropped to another all-time low last year. I'm Lisa Dwyer.
4: All ahead on America in the Morning. It's 7 past. After a weekend of contemplation, President Trump continues to ponder the peace deal negotiations between U.S. and Iranian officials and whether to give it his stamp of approval. John Stolmus has the latest from Washington.
5: Following a two-hour meeting with senior advisors on Sunday about whether to accept the proposal put forth by negotiators, the president decided to hold off on making that call. In a post on Truth Social before the meeting, the president said Iran must reopen the Strait of Hormuz, agree to never develop a nuclear weapon, and allow the U.S. to have access and remove all their enriched uranium. In an interview with his daughter-in-law, Lara Trump, on Fox News, the president remained confident a deal would get done.
12: We're making a great deal. We're going to make a great deal. We'll just go back and finish it off militarily. But this would go faster. It's probably better on a humane standpoint. There's something nice about it also. You know, save a lot of lives. Whether it's the other side or not, you save a lot of lives.
5: A spokesman for Iran's foreign ministry has said the negotiations Trump is considering do not include any discussion of the nuclear issue. It's hoped an agreement will open up the strait to traffic once again, easing the energy markets and bringing down sky-high gas prices. Treasury Secretary Scott Bessent on Fox Business Channel praised the president for getting the Iranians this far.
29: Whether it's the military intervention, the blockade, or the economic fury, this is the first time the Iranians have ever been willing, 47 years, I've been willing to discuss not having a nuclear weapon. It was, you know, a verboten subject, and now it's on the table for the first time.
5: Democratic Senator Chris Murphy, however, disagrees, telling CBS's Face the Nation.
30: Families and businesses are being ruined by gas prices. They're $6 a gallon in some places, but it's just been a humiliation for the United States, and it's made Iran more powerful.
5: Meanwhile, several Americans were injured, none seriously, after a drone attack on a U.S. base in Kuwait last Wednesday. And Israel continued their push deeper into Lebanon, their deepest penetration in 26 years, capturing the Beaufort Castle, a key strategic mountain site they once captured in 1982 and gave up when they left Lebanon back in 2000. John Stolness, Washington.
4: In New Jersey, Delaney Hall is located just 9 miles from the World Cup venue MetLife Stadium and a 9-minute drive to Newark Airport, but it's become the hotbed for protests against the Trump administration's immigration policies. Correspondent Julie Walker reports on a curfew around the Immigration Detention Center after clashes between protesters and ICE. And New Jersey Senator Andy Kim, speaking on CNN's State of the Union, who was able to inspect the facility, says part of the problem is the for-profit status of the detention center.
13: When I talk to with a man who has stage 3 lung cancer and he's not getting the medical care that he needs, these stories, they need to be heard.
14: Yeah.
13: You know, and look, I get it. You know, Delaney Hall is run by a group called Geo Group. Geo Group is getting nearly a $1 billion contract to run Delaney Hall. You know, so they tell me there's one full-time doctor. You know, they could have, for 800 detainees, they could have more doctors if they wanted to. But again, that's cutting into the profits that they're trying to pocket.
16: There's now a curfew around Delaney Hall, an immigration detention center in Newark, New Jersey, where clashes have happened between protesters and federal agents, including ICE, that's now drawing in local and state police.
17: As the situation intensified, additional support was needed. Because of their good, fast work, arrests were limited to 3 people. Let me be clear. Violent, chaotic clashes hurt everyone. They put the lives of both protesters and law enforcement in danger. They take the focus away from people inside Delaney Hall and their families. And they raise the temperature with ICE.
16: Governor Mikey Sherrill describes one over the weekend where she says 3 protesters were arrested.
17: We saw masked individuals attack the barrier, taking aggressive, dangerous actions against Newark and New Jersey State Police. They threw projectiles, they used barriers as weapons, and lit tires on fire in the street. Police at this time were not wearing protective gear. They'd been on site since the morning to ensure that protesters on all sides, pro-ICE, anti-Delaney Hall, could safely exercise their First Amendment rights.
16: The Democrat says this takes the focus off the detainees and only inflames the situation.
17: And I refuse to give ICE an excuse to surge into our communities.
16: Those comments, courtesy WABC, Newark Mayor Roz Baraka imposing a curfew from 9 p.m. until 6 a.m. around Delaney Hall. Protesters have been demonstrating on behalf of detainees inside who went on a hunger strike over poor living conditions. I'm Julie Walker.
4: It's 12 after. When we return on America in the Morning, the U.S. military making waves in the Pacific with a 4th strike in just 1 week.
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4: Back on America in the Morning with a check of the nation's forecast, AccuWeather.com meteorologist Matt Rindy.
0: It is the start of June, so it won't be long until we ask where the summer went. Despite the new month, we are going to continue the thunderstorm activity we left off with in May, with the southeast remaining the focus for development, especially this afternoon from Louisiana through Georgia and Florida, northward to southeast Missouri and Kentucky into North Carolina. A few of the storms from southeast Missouri and western Kentucky, southward to Mississippi and Alabama, can be strong to severe with hail, damaging winds, and heavy rain. Even outside of the severe thunderstorms, heavier rain for the rest of the southeast could lead to some localized flooding. A storm will be moving through the northern Rockies today, and from that there will be another area of gusty thunderstorms covering a large part of the central U.S. from eastern Montana and western North Dakota southward through northeast New Mexico and northern Texas and western Oklahoma. These storms will have damaging winds, hail, and heavy rain with a tornado or two also possible in parts of eastern Colorado to western Nebraska and western Kansas. Ahead of the storms developing, it will be very warm to hot through the central U.S. with 90s and a few 100s in parts of Texas and Oklahoma, and warming to the upper 80s to near 90 into Nebraska and Iowa. On the western side of the system,

0: 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Search America in the Morning in your favorite listening app. It's 16 after. A Massachusetts family of four was among the five killed in a crash involving a bus on Interstate 95 in Stafford County, Virginia, south of Washington, D.C. Correspondent Clayton Neville reports the driver of the bus involved in the crash is facing criminal charges.
1: Relatives of the Donsevs say the family of four were on their way to a wedding when they were involved in a chain reaction crash involving multiple vehicles, including a bus that's believed to have caused the accident. 45-year-old Dimitri, 44-year-old Ekaterina, 13-year-old Emily, and 7-year-old Mark, all killed. So was 25-year-old Priscilla Mafalda when the bus hit the car she was riding in. The National Transportation Safety Board now investigating.
2: We do a 72-hour look back to see what the driver's activities were during the days leading up to the crash.
1: Tom Chapman with the NTSB.
2: So we're looking for sleep issues, distraction issues.
1: Investigators say preliminary findings show the bus slammed into traffic that was slowing down for an upcoming work zone. On Saturday, Virginia State Police said the bus driver, 48-year-old Jing Dong from Staten Island, New York, had been charged with two counts of involuntary manslaughter. More charges are possible. U.S. Transportation Secretary Sean Duffy said investigators are looking into Dong's license and driving records. According to Duffy, Dong doesn't speak English, which is a requirement for commercial vehicle operators. I'm Clayton Neville.
0: The United States military carries out another attack on vessels it accuses of running drugs. Correspondent Donna Warder reports the latest strike happened in the Pacific Ocean, the fourth such assault in the past 7 days.
3: The U.S. military says it carried out a strike Saturday on a boat allegedly smuggling drugs in the eastern Pacific Ocean. Three men were killed. It was the fourth such attack in a week and puts the death toll from months of U.S. military attacks in the Pacific Ocean and Caribbean Sea on suspected drug vessels at 205. The strikes began in early September, with the Trump administration declaring that the U.S. is at armed conflict with Latin American drug cartels that the administration says are behind the flow of drugs into U.S. communities. Donna Warder, Washington.
0: When we return on America in the Morning, raiding the 401k for needed cash after these messages.
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0: It's 20 after. Welcome back to America in the Morning. We turn the calendar on a

0: Page this month on Wall Street. 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
1: Wall Street opens to start June trading this morning. The major averages are all at new record highs from last Friday. A winning May is in the books for stocks, too. Here we go with June.
2: June is actually the worst month on average in a midterm year. Now, June's also been higher 9 of the last 10 years, so there's something for everyone.
1: That's the Carson Group's Ryan Dietrich on CNBC. On Friday, Dell shares were up 32% in one day. Micron shares were up 5% Friday, but up 87% for the month of May. Apple starts trading this morning, eyeing an 11th week in a row of gains. It's on its longest winning streak since 2009. The major averages all open this morning at record highs. Here's how they did last month for May. The Dow was up 2%. The S&P 500 index up 5%. The tech-heavy NASDAQ up 8%. Here's CNBC's Melissa Lee and Mike Santoli.
3: General principle, new highs are more bullish than bearish, but you can definitely also overshoot in the meantime. The end of May, you start looking ahead to what might be able to throw a flutter into this story, whether it is a jobs report, a Fed meeting, things like that.
4: And whether or not this vertical move can go higher.
3: For sure.
4: In the best May since the 1950s. I mean, it's been quite a track record for this month.
1: The war with Iran, now in month four. The closure of the Strait of Hormuz has taken about 20% of the global oil and gas supply off the market. Prices at the pump were lower heading into the weekend, but still near four-year highs. And that's causing some worries about the consumer.
5: We need those prices at the gas pumps to come down here. Two-thirds of consumers surveyed are saying they're decreasing their spending and other things because of gas prices. Walmart talked about the fact that people are putting fewer gallons of gas in their car. They haven't seen that in years.
1: SW Retail Advisors Stacy Widlitz on CNBC. More workers are raiding their 401ks. Retirement balances fell in the first quarter of this year. According to Fidelity, more savers tapping those accounts for cash because they need it. Most financial experts advise raiding a 401k account because you forfeit the power of compound interest. But so many people have to make ends meet with soaring inflation. On today's watch list, big IPOs, initial public offerings are in focus with a SpaceX roadshow on tap. Insurance companies are on alert today as the Atlantic hurricane season began this morning. This is a big week of data coming ahead. We get earnings from some retailers like Macy's and Ulta Beauty and from some big tech names like Palo Alto Networks, Broadcom, and CrowdStrike. And then on Friday, we get the May jobs report from the Labor Department. That could move the markets.
0: You'll keep us posted. CNBC's Jessica Ettinger at 24 after. The smoke is clearing on a decades-long trend when America in the Morning continues after these messages.
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0: We're back on America in the Morning. It's 26 after. The man police in Virginia believe is responsible for shooting two sheriff's deputies and killing one of them was tracked down to North Carolina. The Carroll County, Virginia Sheriff's Office identified Deputy Logan Utt, a military veteran and a member of the agency since 2023, as the deputy killed in the shooting Friday night at a home near Richmond. Utt and another sheriff's deputy were sent to a home to conduct a welfare check when they encountered 55-year-old Michael Puckett, who opened fire. The deputies returned fire, but Puckett was able to flee the scene. Puckett was spotted on a surveillance camera in North Carolina, and authorities moved in and arrested him. Puckett is expected to face a judge today and also faces extradition back to Virginia to face murder charges. Cigarette smoking rates have hit an all-time low in the U.S., with just 1 in 11 adults now saying they're smokers. On what's leading to less people lighting up, here's correspondent Lisa Dwyer.
17: A CDC survey finds that the cigarette smoking rate among U.S. adults dropped to another all-time low last year, with only 1 in 11 adults saying they are current smokers. The rate has been gradually dropping for decades due to cigarette taxes, tobacco price hikes, smoking bans, public education, and changes in the social acceptability of lighting up in public. Cigarette smoking is a risk factor for lung cancer, heart disease, and stroke, and it's long been considered the leading cause of preventable death. I'm Lisa Dwyer.
0: America in the Morning for Monday, June 1st, 2026 is produced by Jeff McKay. I'm John Trout. This is Westwood One.
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3: With a look at your forecast, I'm Alex Salmon. For today, sunny skies with highs near 84, northeast winds 10 to 15. Tonight, rain likely overnight, increasing clouds with lows around 58, east winds 5 to 10, turning south later. Tuesday, a chance of rain through the day, highs near 79. Wednesday, chance of showers, temps near 80. For Thursday, highs around 79, and on Friday, temps near 83. For more, KGFW and CentralNebraskaToday.com.
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25: It was a sea of blue and white on Fifth Avenue in New York City for the Israeli Day Parade.
26: Stand up for each other.
25: Julie Walker, New York.
27: Two high-profile Senate races in the midterms already grabbing America's attention. I'm Clayton Neville.
28: Pete Hegseth says Washington is committed to the Indo-Pacific region while softening past comments that describe China as an imminent threat. I'm Haya Pinjwani.
29: A man arrested for killing three people faces a judge in Hawaii today. Three climbers fall to their death in Alaska, and we'll have the updates on an apartment explosion in Dallas and a paper mill implosion in Washington State, along with Robert Workman's sports and a man using AI to make music. Back after these messages.
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0: AccuWeather.com meteorologist Matt Rindy.
37: A storm will be moving through the northern Rockies today, and from that there will be some gusty thunderstorms covering a large area of the central U.S. This will expand from eastern Montana and western North Dakota all the way south to northeast New Mexico, northern Texas, and western Oklahoma. These storms will have damaging winds, hail, and heavy rain, with a tornado or two possible in parts of eastern Colorado, western Nebraska, and western Kansas. Ahead of the storms developing, it will be very warm to hot in the central U.S. with 90s and 100s in parts of Texas and Oklahoma, and warming to the upper 80s to near 90 in Nebraska and western Iowa. On the western side of the system, it will be some steadier rain in northwest Montana, with showers expanding into Idaho, western Wyoming, and northern Colorado. The rest of the west is going to be dry, with sunshine while highs in the 70s and 80s in the northwest, and warm to the 90s and triple digits in the southwest. The southeast is also going to continue its shower and thunderstorm development, especially this afternoon from Louisiana through Georgia and Florida, and northward from southeast Missouri and Kentucky into North Carolina. A few of the storms from southeast Missouri and western Kentucky, southward to Mississippi and Alabama, can be strong to severe. That will have hail, damaging winds, and heavy rain. But even outside of the severe thunderstorms, heavier rain could lead to some localized flooding through the rest of the southeast. Another system will impact the northeast today, from showers forming through eastern New York and New England southward to northeast Pennsylvania and northern New Jersey. It'll be a little cooler as a result, with highs mostly in the 60s. The rest of the Great Lakes, Mid-Atlantic, will be largely dry with a mixture of sun and clouds today, with highs in the 60s, 70s, and 80s. That's the nation's weather. I'm AccuWeather.com meteorologist Matt Rindy.
29: 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There was both pageantry and controversy in New York City Sunday. The pageantry coming with the city's annual Salute to Israel parade. Amid unprecedented security measures, the controversy, as Mayor Zohran Mamdani did not participate, a mayoral first in over 60 years. Correspondent Julie Walker reports there were many other politicians attending the parade, including a delegation of Arabs from Israel supporting Israel's right to exist.
1: We come in as a lobby of the Druze Nation global in America and all the world to say one thing. Israel did not stand alone. Not only Jewish, the Druze, the Kurd, all the minorities in the Middle East standing with Israel, support Israel.
25: It was a sea of blue and white on Fifth Avenue in New York City for the Israeli Day Parade, with many waving the flag. Thousands came out for the annual event, with one very noticeable absentee, Mayor Zohran Mamdani, who said he would not attend.
5: I said on the campaign trail that I wouldn't be attending the parade, and I've made my views on the Israeli government abundantly clear. And I also said on that same campaign that I would have a responsibility as the mayor of the city to ensure the safety and security of each and every New Yorker. And I don't believe that my presence as the mayor should determine whether or not a New Yorker is safe or secure.
25: Some view his criticism of Israeli policy as anti-Semitic. The parade always draws politicians.
6: We march today in honor of the resilience of the Jewish people. We march in honor of history and of culture. And we march because I, as an African American, stand with the Jewish community against anti-Semitism now and forever. I march because the Jewish community stood with the African American community when we needed it.
25: Governor Kathy Hochul was there.
7: We stand up for each other. We are allies with one another. And hate against one is hate against all, and I, as the governor of the greatest state in the nation, will not tolerate it.
25: Along with Attorney General Letitia James.
6: The Jewish community is not the only one responsible for standing against anti-Semitism. It requires everyone, all of us, every ethnic group, every racial group.
25: And Police Commissioner Jessica Tisch, who promised a very high level of security, and there were police and barricades everywhere. Julie Walker, New York.
29: Americans paying close attention to two highly contested Senate races that could shift the balance of power in Congress in November's midterm elections. Correspondent Clayton Neville reports.
27: Despite recent controversies surrounding Maine Democratic Senate candidate Graham Platner, recent polling shows a close race with Republican Senator Susan Collins. That race critical in whether or not the GOP holds its slim 53-47 majority in the Senate. Platner facing a sexting scandal, accused of texting former staffers sexually explicit messages. Some Democrats holding off on criticizing Platner, though, ahead of the midterms. Senator Chris Murphy spoke with CBS's Face the Nation.
8: Graham Platner is somebody that served our country. He served his community. He's also made mistakes, and he has admitted that.
2: Plattner's wife came out defending her husband, saying there are better things to focus on in his campaign than his infidelity, adding that being newly married is hard. Plattner's also accused of having an account on Kik. That's an app known as a predator's paradise for child exploitation. Fox News Digital spoke to former Jill Biden press secretary Michael LaRosa. He said Plattner's causing division within the Democratic Party.
3: I'm shocked at some of the people, some of the Democrats who I consider friends, being so all or nothing about this guy. And I don't really understand why.
2: The other Senate race catching national headlines is the Texas race between Attorney General Ken Paxton and Democrat James Tallarico. Paxton told Fox News Sunday Morning Futures that he's meeting with Senate Republican leaders this week.
4: We haven't lost a statewide race since 1994, and this isn't the time to do it. We need to unite, and we need to fight together, and I'm willing to do that, and I certainly think they are too.
2: Tallarico's hitting the campaign trail hard with numerous stops already in the book since Paxton was named the Republican candidate.
9: They're going to throw everything they've got at us. They've already called me a radical leftist. They've already called me a fake Christian. They've even called me a vegan, and those are fighting words in the state of Texas.
2: President Trump endorsed Paxton in the race, and Tallarico accusing Paxton of being the most corrupt politician in America. I'm Clayton Neville.
29: Secretary of War Pete Hegseth was in Asia over the weekend attending an Indo-Pacific forum where he stressed his Asian counterparts have their nations increase their defense spending and toning down the threat from China. At the defense forum, correspondent Haya Panjwani reports.
28: U.S. Defense Secretary Pete Hegseth says Washington is committed to the Indo-Pacific region while softening past comments that describe China as an imminent threat. Speaking at the Shangri-La Defense Conference in Singapore, Hegseth said U.S. policy is trying to preserve a favorable balance of power and prevent any country from dominating the Indo-Pacific.
10: This region has profound implications for U.S. security and prosperity. It's the world's largest and most dynamic market area. It's why our national defense strategy directs the Department of War to set the military conditions required to achieve a lasting and favorable balance of power in the Pacific region.
28: Hegseth said there's no change in U.S. policy toward Taiwan, but said it was still an American priority to ensure China is not allowed to dominate the region.
10: We share a clear-eyed assessment of that security environment and a mutual understanding that a Pacific dominated by any hegemon would unravel the regional balance of power and undermine the equilibrium we all seek to preserve. The Department of War is working with the utmost focus to prevent any such unraveling. We do not approach this challenge with needless confrontation. Favorable balance.
28: I'm Haya Panjwani.
29: It's 16 till. Among the stories we're covering next, that free ride on social media may be coming to an end. America in the Morning continues after these messages.
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29: Of Hawaii for the first time over the weekend and was charged with first and second degree murder. Baker remained jailed without bond, with a second court appearance scheduled for later today. Police apprehended Baker following an island-wide manhunt. Police have not given a suspected motive for the killings and so far have found no connections among the victims other than that two of them lived near each other. Shifting gears, there was tragedy in Alaska after three Eastern European climbers on Mount McKinley, who fell near a treacherous pass on North America's tallest peak, have died. With more on the climbers and the one who was rescued, here's correspondent Lisa Dwyer.
18: A Latvian mountaineering expedition group says three climbers on Alaska's Mount McKinley, who fell near a treacherous pass on North America's tallest peak earlier this week, have died. After waiting for weather to clear, a long line from a helicopter was used because the terrain and conditions prevented the helicopter from landing. A fourth climber was later airlifted to a hospital. The National Park Service says the climbers were traversing a route known for its exposed sections when they fell near Denali Pass, which is about 18,200 feet. I'm Lisa Dwyer.
29: More is being learned about three people killed in an explosion and fire that tore through a Dallas apartment building last week, including how it happened. Details from correspondent Jennifer King.
19: Dallas Fire Chief Justin Ball says firefighters were on the scene preparing to evacuate a Dallas apartment complex on Thursday when the building exploded.
20: If it had exploded a minute later, this would be a much worse situation.
19: Sherry Woods heard the explosion.
21: How you in? Boom, like, and then I shook, like, I thought something was hitting me.
19: No firefighters were hurt, but a child and two adults were killed, and at least five others were injured. An attorney for the apartment owner says the building was being sold, and an engineering firm hired by the buyer struck a gas line while doing soil testing. I'm Jennifer King.
29: Officials in Longview, Washington, confirmed that the bodies of all the missing after a chemical tank at a paper mill imploded have been recovered. In all, 11 people were killed and 8 others injured when a tank at the Nippon Dynaware packaging plant containing white liquor imploded, with those injured suffering chemical burns and inhalation injuries. The dead ranged in age from 27 to 58. There are health concerns in the area after hundreds of thousands of gallons of the white liquor spilled into the Longview, Washington stormwater and canal system, where dead fish in affected ditches and canal networks were discovered and higher pH levels in the water detected. America in the Morning continues. We used to get it for free, but now there will be paid tiers for Meta's social media sites Facebook, Instagram, and WhatsApp. The new old tech guy, Chuck Palm, has that story.
22: If you're anything like me, you've been using Facebook since George W. Bush was in the White House, or Instagram since the iPhone 4 was brand new. Meta, the parent company behind Facebook, Instagram, and WhatsApp, has officially launched paid subscriptions this week. 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
29: 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Here's Robert Workman.
1: Baseball Sunday, the Yankees scored all of their runs in the third inning as they beat the A's 13-8. Ben Rice had a double and a triple, driving in four. The Giants spread the wealth, scoring in eight of their nine ups as they rolled over the Rockies 19-6. Willie Adames hit a grand slam.
5: That's great. I mean, obviously, I just wanted to get to have a good at bat and, you know, bring some guys in. But, you know, I'll take the grand slam.
1: San Francisco pounded out 25 hits. Juan Soto's slam helped the Mets mash the Marlins 10-1. Mariners nipped the Diamondbacks 3-2 in 10 innings for their sixth straight win. White Sox have won five in a row after trimming the Tigers 2-1. Brewers blanked the Astros 2-0. Jacob Mizorowski and friends made things miserable for Houston. Three hits allowed, 11 strikeouts. Tatsuya Imai, who tossed a combined no-hitter in his last start, gave up a two-run tater to Jake Bowers, but not much else. Dodgers drilled the Phillies 9-1. Pirates troubled the Twins 9-3. Red Sox got six in the seventh to get by the Guardians 9-4. Orioles clocked the Blue Jays 9-5. Wins for the Rays, Reds, Rangers, Nationals, and Cardinals. Soccer, the U.S. men edged Senegal 3-2 in their next-to-last friendly before the World Cup begins next week. They face Germany on Saturday before starting group play a week from Friday versus Paraguay. At the French Open, men's two-seed Alexander Zverev breezed into the quarterfinals. He's one of just two single-digit seeds still standing on the men's side. Women's number three Iga Swiatek was an upset victim on Sunday. The Stanley Cup Finals open tomorrow night in Raleigh between the Hurricanes and the Golden Knights. And the NBA Finals tip off Wednesday in San Antonio. The Spurs dethrone the Thunder Saturday night to advance and will take on the Knicks in a rematch of the 1999 Finals. That's Monday Sports.
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23: Soybeans and hogs are mixed. Cattle are up, corn's down. I'm John Perkins with a Brownfield market update. 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It's Stein Seed Company. 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Stein has yield. Soybeans are mixed, adjusting spreads. July's 3.5 lower at 1183 and a quarter. August is down 3 at 1187 and a quarter. Corn is lower, watching the weather. July's 3.75 lower at 442 and three quarters. September's down 3.75 at 452. Live and feeder cattle are up, watching the distribution of the show list. August live's 222 higher at 241.27. October's 275 higher at 233.17. October feeders are up 512 at 353.55. And hogs are mostly lower on spread trade and demand questions, with July up 30 at 99.80 and August down 82 at 97.52. John Perkins, Brownfield.
29: It's 5 till. America in the Morning continues. back rooms, heads to the front of the class as a Star Wars movie heads to the dark side of the theaters. Entertainment reporter Kevin Carr has a look at the surprise weekend box office.
2: There's a new champion at the box office coming from the world of the internet.
3: I've been there every night since I found the place, and I still barely scratched the surface.
2: Kane Parsons' Backrooms, a big screen spinoff of a creepypasta YouTube series about dimensional portals, obliterated the competition with $81 million for the top spot. This is the largest opening weekend for indie studio A24 by a mile, more than tripling that of the previous champ, 2024 Civil War.
4: I think McGee's going through something.
2: In second place was another unlikely horror hit. YouTuber Curry Barker's relationship thriller Obsession earned $26 million, up again 10% from last week.
9: Just because you chose this for her doesn't make it less real.
2: You have to dig deep into box office history, possibly back to E.T. the Extraterrestrial in 1982, to find a week-to-week increase like this outside of Christmas movies.
9: Impressive.
2: With indie horror commanding the box office, last week's champ, The Mandalorian and Grogu, plummeted 69% to third place with only $25
10: million. Are you scared? You should be.
2: This does not bode well for the Disney Plus spinoff. Maybe it could have just been a fourth season after all.
24: Magic.
2: The musical biopic Michael moonwalked into fourth place with $12 million, bringing its global haul within striking distance of $900
25: million. Dad, are you mom now?
26: Yes, I am your mother.
2: And finally, Nate Bargatze's family comedy The Breadwinner debuted in fifth place with the respectable $7.5 million. I'm Kevin Carr.
29: He found himself unable to play the guitar due to advancing Parkinson's, but that did not stop him from being able to finish his latest album. Correspondent Donna Warder reports on how a musician with Parkinson's can keep performing thanks to advances in artificial intelligence.
27: I'd always written, I'd always played, I'd always sung, and immediately it became clear to me that I was in trouble, that my music was going to be seriously compromised. And the first thing that took was my guitar playing. So the first 6 months after I was diagnosed, I couldn't play.
28: 49-year-old London-based singer-songwriter Samuel Smith did what he loved to do until 2020, when he was told he had Parkinson's disease.
27: Thought I had stiffness in my wrist. The next thing I knew, I had a diagnosis.
28: And it was hard for Smith to play the guitar, but he can still make music thanks to artificial intelligence.
30: Thought it was over now.
28: He sings his song, uses an app to upload the file, selects the style of music, and then his backup musicians bring the music to life. Now Smith is performing and recently released his second album, The Art of Letting Go.
31: The Art of Letting Go.
27: AI is not replacing anything for me. It's unlocking. It's enabling. It's allowing me to keep writing.
28: I'm Donna Warder.
29: America in the Morning for Monday, June 1st, 2026 is produced by Jeff McKay. I'm John Trout. This is Westwood One.
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36: President Trump still says Iran wants to make a deal. Lisa Brady, Fox News. This after making changes in a proposed deal, Fox's Lucas Tomlinson at the White House.
37: President Trump has said on multiple occasions he has no deadline for an agreement with Iran, and over the weekend he reiterated he's in no rush to make this deal.
38: The one guarantee that I have to have is that there will be no nuclear weapons. They've agreed to that.
0: And it was very interesting. They originally said, we will not develop a nuclear weapon. I said, well, what happens if you buy a nuclear weapon? So now it says we will not develop or in any way purchase a military weapon. That's a big difference.
36: However, Iran is reportedly making new demands, insisting attacks stop in Lebanon, where Israel is fighting Iran proxy Hezbollah. If that fighting doesn't stop, Iran State TV reporting the probability of a ceasefire ending is high. A court hearing in Chicago for the man accused in the killing of 18-year-old college student Sheridan Gorman.
1: Venezuelan national Jose Medina in Cook County Court for a discovery hearing about a month after the illegal immigrant pled not guilty to opening fire on a group of people near a beach, hitting and killing Sheridan Gorman, whose mother was also in court.
5: No more pretending that this is normal, and no more policies that protect dangerous people while families like ours are left to bury their children, bear this pain.
1: The Department of Homeland Security says Medina was allowed to enter the U.S. under the Biden administration in 2023. Medina's defense team claims that he's mentally unfit to stand trial.
36: Fox's Jeff Manasso. This latest hearing just days after sheriff officials said Medina was found with a weapon in jail. Additional charges now pending. A former Colorado clerk convicted of taking part in a scheme to chase election conspiracy theories is out of prison. This follows the Colorado governor's decision to shorten the sentence for Tina Peters. 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
36: More bad news for Britain's prime minister as more files are published about a now former ambassador who was friends with convicted sex offender Jeffrey Epstein. The
11: new trove of pages includes a note from former UK ambassador to the US Peter Mandelson to then Foreign Secretary David Lammy prior to his appointment, telling Lammy the government would, quote, never regret giving him the job. Mandelson, who is 72, is out on bail after being arrested in February during an investigation into whether he passed sensitive government information to Jeffrey Epstein when he was a member in the British government a decade and a half ago. Prime Minister Keir Starmer fired Mandelson last year after documents showed he had kept up contact with Epstein after the financier's 2008 conviction for sexual offenses involving a minor. Critics say it raises questions about Starmer's judgment. Tanya J. Powers, Fox News.
36: A tennis great announces a comeback in London.
12: The last time Serena Williams competed in a professional tennis match was in 2022 in the third round of the U.S. Open. Now the 23-time Grand Slam singles champion and 14-time Grand Slam doubles champ has accepted a wild card invitation to compete in the HSBC Championships at Queen's Club in London next week. While Serena won her 14 major doubles titles with her older sister Venus, she will play doubles at the HSBC with Canadian Victoria Mboko.
36: Fox's Jared Max. Serena Williams will be 45 in September. She says grass courts have given her some of the most meaningful moments of her career, and that Queen's Club feels like the perfect place to begin this next chapter. Football Hall of Famer Raymond Berry has died. Known for a historic era in Colts football, including a storied win over the New York Giants in 1958, Berry was a wide receiver who teamed up with famed Baltimore quarterback Johnny Unitas. Raymond Berry was 93. His death last week just confirmed today. Stocks are mixed to begin June. The Dow right now down 93 points. The S&P and the NASDAQ in the green. Elise Brady, Fox News.
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4: With a look at your forecast, I'm Alex Salmon. For today, sunny skies with highs near 84, northeast winds 10 to 15. Tonight, rain likely overnight, increasing clouds with lows around 58, east winds 5 to 10, turning south later. Tuesday, a chance of rain through the day, highs near 79. Wednesday, chance of showers, temps near 80. For Thursday, highs around 79, and on Friday, temps near 83. For more, KGFW and CentralNebraskaToday.com.

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0: Welcome back in, Clay and Buck. Appreciate all of you hanging out with us, rolling through the Monday edition of the program. A lot of reactions coming in as well to the continued fallout from Graham Plattner and the stories from the New York Times and the Wall Street Journal. You might be saying, okay, Clay, what's the impact of the Senate control? There's actually a editorial that I thought was really well done in the Wall Street Journal on the opinion page this morning. I was reading as I got ready for the show. The argument is already starting to be made in a very public way that when Democrats take back control of the Senate at some point in time, they're going to add four Supreme Court justices. And this is where I get frustrated on the people who are in the Senate on the Republican side now, saying, well, we can't violate the norms of the Senate. Let me tell you, as soon as Democrats get back control, they're going to come after the Supreme Court. Here is the new argument that they have trotted out. This is from Jamie Raskin, who is among the most radical of all of the left-wingers in the Democrat Party. He says, there are 13 federal circuits in America, and traditionally the Supreme Court has made up of a number of justices equal to the number of circuits. We've got 13 circuits, but we only have 9 justices. This is a quote from Raskin. So that means that under the best of circumstances, 4 entire federal regions, 4 federal circuits will be left out completely. Why would they want 13? Well, because that would give Democrats a 7-6 majority on the Supreme Court. Also, this entire argument is ludicrous because the Supreme Court has had the same size since 1869, and the circuits have been created for a very, very long time. 10th Circuit in 1929, D.C. Circuit 1893. There's no legitimacy whatsoever to the argument that the 13 federal circuits demand that there be 13 Supreme Court justices. But does that matter? Of course not. They're going to trot this out, and this is why the Senate is so important to them. At some point in time, if they have a bare majority in the United States Senate and they have a president again, they're going to add 4 Supreme Court justices, and they're going to ram it through, and they're going to go from 9 to 13, and they're going to take back control. How do they do that? Well, you have to get Susan Collins out in Maine, and that is why I believe, beyond a shadow of a doubt, all of this is directly connected to what's going on with Graham Plattner. This is a concern that he's got too much baggage, and he can't be elected. This hit job is not coming from the Republican side at all. It's coming from the Democrat side. This is, again, all about ending the filibuster, packing the courts, maybe adding new states like Puerto Rico and D.C. to change fundamentally the power structure in Washington, D.C. going forward. We'll break down all of this and more. We'll take some of your calls. A bunch of people from Maine weighing in. But I want to tell you, if you are dealing with wild weather right now, and I know a lot of people have been dealing with tornadoes like crazy, we will be, believe it or not, into hurricane season again soon. Rapid radios can make a lot of sense for you because it can allow you to connect nationwide and not have to worry if the overall cell infrastructure gets knocked out in your community. 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
12: Fox News, I'm Chris Foster. Iranian missiles and drones are intercepted. Iran has said it was targeting a U.S. base in Kuwait after more strikes in southern Iran.
13: According to Central Command, the measured and deliberate strikes occurred on Saturday and Sunday in response to aggressive Iranian actions that included the shootdown of a U.S. MQ-1 drone that was operating over international waters. U.S. fighter aircraft swiftly responded by eliminating Iranian air defenses, a ground control station, and 2 one-way attack drones that pose clear threats to ships transiting regional waters.
12: Fox's Alex Hogan. Israel's military meantime escalates its operation against Hezbollah militants in Lebanon. At least 20 protesters were arrested outside the Delaney Hall ICE Detention Center in Newark, New Jersey, after breaking a new curfew last night. 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
14: With a look at your forecast, I'm Alex Salmon. For today, sunny skies with highs near 84, northeast winds 10 to 15. Tonight, rain likely overnight, increasing clouds with lows around 58, east winds 5 to 10, turning south later. Tuesday, a chance of rain through the day, highs near 79. Wednesday, chance of showers, temps near 80. For Thursday, highs around 79, and on Friday, temps near 83. For more, KGFW and Central Nebraska Today.com.
0: I do think the most substantial storyline of the weekend was Graham Plattner, the Code Red, being ordered by the Democrats, New York Times, teeing off on him. And again, much like with Swalwell, remember what happens with these stories. The initial story allows the subsequent stories. So you may say, well, why do I care if he's having sexed, that's for those of you who are not experts, sexting conversations with six different women? Well, the next question is going to be who the women are, right? And if he was meeting some of these women on an online dating platform that is to a large extent for teenagers, the secondary question of this is, was he sexting with minors? Which, even for Democrats, I would think would be an end to his campaign. And if they are looking at internal responses, remember that everybody thought Susan Collins was going to lose 6 years ago, and she won comfortably. All of the polling was against her. She was down in every single statewide poll that was released, and then she won by like 9 points. Maine voters really, really like Susan Collins. So if you're going to knock her out after multiple terms in office, during which time she has been very popular in the state, you have to have a really good candidate. And if the New York Times is suddenly saying, wait a minute, this guy was sexting random women, it isn't just gossip. It is their attempt to justify the subsequent stories that will be used to try to torpedo his candidacy. Again, just like Joe Biden with Kamala, just like what we saw happen with Eric Swalwell, this is inside Code Red, nasty Democrat politics. And when you have senators in office going on and saying, yes, I am very nervous about this, you definitely know that the Code Red has been ordered. And that's what Cory Booker did yesterday on Meet the Press. Watch.
3: Do you have concerns with the weight of all these controversies that it may jeopardize Democratic hopes to get that Senate seat in Maine?
15: Yeah, I have concerns. That guy has questions to answer, and that's what campaigns are for. But when I go all over New Jersey and see hundreds and hundreds of thousands of New Jerseyans losing their health care and millions more seeing their health care costs go up, as I have families who say, I can't afford gas for my car and childcare for my children, I know that so much is riding on Democrats taking control of the Senate.
0: Okay. So, and again, Democrats taking control of the Senate means 13 Supreme Court justices. It means making Puerto Rico and Washington, D.C. states. It means four new senators. They're trying to create a perpetual majority and do everything that they can when they get that majority to ensure that it extends for a very long time. They are going to do what Republicans refuse to do. As soon as they get 50 senators plus the White House, they are going to structurally alter the fabric of our government in a way that they believe enshrines them in perpetual political power. And if Graham Plattner doesn't win in Maine, that ability to take over the government is called into significant question. So that is the basis for all of this. And again, it's why Plattner matters to such an extent. I wonder if it's going to also play out in Michigan, where I think Mike Rogers, if you look at the polling, is posed to do really well if Abdul El-Sayed is the nominee. Now, this is a decision that Michigan Democrat primary voters are going to have to make in August. We won't know until then who the actual nominee is going to be, but I think there is starting to be an argument to be made that Republicans are benefiting from Democrats making poor choices. And I think if you ask, where does this all come from? How does Graham Plattner emerge? What is his background? It's a really fascinating story that they have tried to create. And I think it's rooted in the Democrat Party's recognition that they are failing to connect with men, young men in particular. And so they're trying to find masculine voices to reach out to these young men. And they made the decision to go with James Tallarico in Texas and with Graham Plattner in Maine. What is intriguing to me about this is Tallarico is a masculine nominee that makes Tim Walz look like a badass. He is weak. He is effeminate. He is not someone that is going to bring in normal Texan voters. So they have failed by picking a male candidate who is too effeminate, who is too woke to actually stand up for what most Texans believe. On the flip side, they have then gone with Graham Plattner, who is actually a repository of perfect toxic masculinity. If you think about what they would traditionally in the Democrat Party describe as toxic masculinity, what might that look like? A Nazi tattoo on the chest? Well, I think maybe people might say, hey, what would a toxically masculine man look like? Maybe somebody who's supporting Nazis. Maybe someone who is on a teenage app, an app designed for teenagers primarily, in his 30s, approaching 40 years old, potentially chatting with teenagers while he's married. I think a lot of people would say, maybe I'm willing to overlook the Nazi tattoo. Maybe I'm willing to overlook all the crazy Reddit posts. Maybe I am willing to overlook the sexting controversy when he's married with six different women. But it might be a bridge too far for a lot of Maine voters to vote for the Nazi adulterer. That seems like kind of an awful thing to say, who might have been engaging in sexual conversations with minors on a teenager dating app. Democrats are looking at all this, and remember, they know things that have not come out yet, and they are saying, uh-oh, there's no way this guy can beat Susan Collins. We've got to take him out while we still can. And it's funny because they're fine with the Nazi tattoo. Remember, when Elon Musk raised his hand and acknowledged the audience, they turned it into a Nazi salute. George Clooney did in Good Night and Good Luck, I think it was called, the Broadway play. I told you guys I went and watched the Broadway play because I was interested to see what it was like. The play ends with Elon Musk doing that salute as if he is a Nazi. Somebody is going to grab me on video doing that and say, look at what Clay Travis does on a day-to-day basis. They turned Elon Musk acknowledging the crowd with a hand gesture into a Nazi salute. Meanwhile, they are actually defending the guy with a Nazi tattoo on his chest. A bridge too far is a Nazi tattoo in conjunction with multiple different sexting partners who might have been teenagers and having a profile featuring, according to the Daily Wire, a shirtless pic of himself in a towel standing in front of a mirror so that he was trying to meet people with that profile pic. This is all maybe a bridge too far for Democrats, not because they're actually morally compelled to speak out, but because they are concerned that the average swing voter in Maine is going to say, hey, maybe we should stick with the incumbent senator who we may not agree with on everything, but is unlikely to create huge major scandals going forward. I'll open up your phone lines. I'm actually curious how you guys would respond to this. 800-282-2882. Do you agree with me that the hit, the code red, has been ordered when the New York Times is writing this? And again, the big question is, will Maine voters care? Or do we live in a post-personal politics world that I think is actually structurally a really interesting conversation where everyone just presumes that any personal attack is entirely partisan in nature? One of the legacies of the Trump era may be that personal political attacks, whether it's designed for Democrats or Republicans, just don't land because we all presume that they're just political in nature. And everyone presumes that so many of these Democrat and Republican politicians have sordid personal lives and people just don't care. Now, you can also argue this is actually not connected to Trump, that it is further connected long range to everything Democrats have been saying since back in the day with Bill Clinton. When, remember, Democrats pretend that they're outraged about the allegations against Donald Trump, but Bill Clinton was actually engaging in sexual conduct with an intern in the Oval Office. I would argue, to a certain extent, once that was allowed to occur in the 1990s, the politics of personal destruction were effectively over, and it may be the case that these Graham Plattner allegations are just going to fall flat. I don't necessarily buy that here, because I think what has led Democrats to order the code red is they know worse things are coming. The New York Times doesn't write a story about a candidate engaging in sexting just to have that be the standalone story. There's more coming. This is the bridge that allows them to get to the next couple of stories. And again, under Maine law, if Plattner is the nominee next week, they have to convince him to drop out in order to replace him, much like we saw with Joe Biden. It would be easier for them if he dropped out before the actual June 9th primary got here, but that's only 8 days away. Again, I don't think these are Republican-driven attacks. I think this is all coming from the Democrat side. 800-282-2882. You guys can tell me whether or not you buy that being the case and how significant this is going forward. Is personal political attacks, are they basically just over? Next hour, I'm going to dive into it being the eve of California. We'll talk about the LA mayor's race, the California governor's race, and where that is likely to lead us, in particular with a flashpoint happening in California as it pertains to a trans athlete in California, yet again winning multiple state championship in girls track and field. I know some of you have daughters that were competing in those. We've had some of the callers discussing this and just what an absurdity is to have that male track and field athlete standing on the podium next to the girls that should have actually won the title. And people who say, okay, this is an aberrant thing, this doesn't happen very often. Tom Steyer, who wants to be the next governor of California, is not only saying it should happen, he's saying it's a good thing, and this boy pretending to be a girl is actually heroic. We'll talk about that and more. 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
14: With a look at your forecast, I'm Alex Salmon. For today, sunny skies with highs near 84, northeast winds 10 to 15. Tonight, rain likely overnight, increasing clouds with lows around 58, east winds 5 to 10, turning south later. Tuesday, a chance of rain through the day, highs near 79. Wednesday, chance of showers, temps near 80. For Thursday, highs around 79, and on Friday, temps near 83. For more, KGFW and CentralNebraskaToday.com.
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0: But Buck's theory on Gavin Newsom, I don't think is a bad one at all. 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Pritzker, Gretchen Whitmer, Wes Moore, Josh Shapiro. 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
25: Says we need 13 Supreme Court justices. Why doesn't Trump just add four more?
0: And Derek in Dayton, Ohio. Well, cut D. He has this to say.
26: Why don't we just call their bluff and appoint four more Supreme Court justices right now?
0: And Tom from Manhattan, probably listening on WOR. Cut E. He's actually a podcast listener. He has this to say.
27: Why can't Trump and the Republicans say, you know what, Raskin, you're right. We're going to do it. And Trump do it right now, before the midterms. Nominate four new people for the Supreme Court, get them approved, because we have the majority, and now we have a 10-3 lead. What would the Democrats say about that?
0: They won't. So this is all very interesting. Again, this is coming out of the headline, Wall Street Journal editorial, Democrats promise to wreck the court. Jamie Raskin saying he wants 13. Hakeem Jeffries, who would be the Speaker of the House, he said, recently, the Supreme Court is a disgrace. In April, he said, in the new Congress, we're going to have to do something about this Supreme Court. And let me be very clear, everything is on the table, everything to deal with the corrupt MAGA majority. Here's the answer. Democrats will do it. Republicans won't. I do think it's an interesting argument if President Trump said, hey, look, Jamie Raskin and Hakeem Jeffries are telling you exactly what they will do if they take back control of the Senate. We should do it now. Republicans won't do it. I understand the argument. Democrats play for keeps and they play a long-range game. Democrats are much more diabolical. Republicans, frankly, are not. Republicans still want to be able to show up at the country club, and they have a lot of Mitt Romneys, people who don't really want to be in a fight. They don't realize the stakes, and that's why Republicans are going to say, we can't change the filibuster. We can't violate societal norms. Meanwhile, the minute that Democrats get the opportunity, they will do it. And I think this is where President Trump is correct. He understands the stakes at play. So I think Democrats, they will expand the Supreme Court. Republicans won't do it, put simply. They won't even follow the argument and the roadmap being laid out for everyone right here and now. And this is why the stakes on who is president and who ends up in control of the Senate are so substantial. All right, we've got a bunch of you want to weigh in. We'll take some of your calls. I'm going to play the latest cuts on the L.A. mayor's race and on the governor's race tomorrow in California, because this is the next opportunity to get a referendum on where the country is going and how people are responding. All that coming your way. Also give you the latest on the Groundhog Day situation in Iran. All that and more. Plus, what do we think about Democrats continuing to allow and now celebrating a boy winning girls' state titles in California? That and more.
16: Speaking truth and having fun. Clay Travis and Buck Sexton.
0: When was the last time you read the words that created the United States of America? The words found in the Declaration of Independence. It's an extraordinary document because in just a few paragraphs, our founders declared a revolutionary truth. All men are created equal. Our rights come from God, not government, and freedom is the birthright of every American. Those words change the world. Now, as we approach America's 250th birthday, you can take one small step to keep those principles alive. 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
3: The Nebraska State Patrol is investigating two separate crashes that resulted in one fatality, several injuries, and multiple closures of I-80 on Saturday. The first crash occurred approximately 3:30 p.m. near mile marker 226. A semi had stopped in the head-to-head construction zone on I-80 near Cozad and was rear-ended by another semi. The collision caused the second semi to catch fire and block both directions of travel on I-80. Two occupants of the first semi were transported to the hospital in Cozad with non-life-threatening injuries. Later at approximately 5:10 p.m. Mountain Time, NSP received the report of a multi-vehicle crash near Brule at mile marker 118. Preliminary investigation shows that a dust storm occurred in the area, leading to a crash that involved 16 vehicles. 56-year-old Stephen Wichman of Pocahontas, Iowa, was pronounced deceased at the scene, with five others being transported to nearby hospitals. The University of Nebraska at Kearney released its internal report on allegations related to programming and campus culture. In late April, anonymous and attributed sources alleged that UNK was engaging in politically inappropriate programming and operations. According to a statement from UNK, no evidence or reports have been offered to show that detrimental consequences have been experienced by any individuals, that our reporting systems fail to complete objective reviews, or that there is a hostile climate on campus. The university takes all reports seriously, whether direct, confidential, or anonymous, and are all investigated. UNK will continue to provide multiple avenues for employees, students, and the public to report allegations, voice concerns, and challenge decisions. Grand Island City Council has approved an option agreement with the Nebraska Game and Parks Foundation to purchase Camp Augustine for $2.15 million. The action represents moving a step forward towards establishing a state park that would include Mormon Island State Recreation Area and Camp Augustine. The city purchased Camp Augustine from the Overland Trails Council of Boy Scouts of America on October 31st of 2023. At that time, the plan was to create a city park at the location. Funding for Hall County Rural Transportation is in jeopardy. Bob McFarland, transportation manager, gave Hall County commissioners an update about the organization's funding at their May 19th meeting. Hall County Rural Transportation is on the agenda for the commissioners' June 2nd meeting as well. The transportation system is at risk of closing because of the reduction in federal and state funding. Quote, in April, we were notified that our funding will be decreased for the next fiscal year by 27%. With that decrease in funding, we are trying to figure out what the plan is to move forward, Hall County Commissioner Scott Sorensen said on May 19th. Through the first 10 months of the fiscal year, Hall County Rural Transportation have served 1,850 people, around 185 per month. For more, CentralNebraskaToday.com.
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14: Fox News. I'm Chris Foster. Iranian missiles and drones are intercepted. Iran has said it was targeting a U.S. base in Kuwait after more strikes in southern Iran.
15: According to Central Command, the measured and deliberate strikes occurred on Saturday and Sunday in response to aggressive Iranian actions that included the shootdown of a U.S. MQ-1 drone that was operating over international waters. U.S. fighter aircraft swiftly responded by eliminating Iranian air defenses, a ground control station, and two one-way attack drones that posed clear threats to ships transiting regional waters.
14: Fox's Alex Hogan. Israel's military meantime escalates its operation against Hezbollah militants in Lebanon. At least 20 protesters were arrested outside the Delaney Hall ICE Detention Center in Newark, New Jersey, after breaking a new curfew last night. 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
3: With a look at your forecast, I'm Alex Salmon. For today, sunny skies with highs near 84, northeast winds 10 to 15. Tonight, rain likely overnight, increasing clouds with lows around 58, east winds 5 to 10, turning south later. Tuesday, a chance of rain through the day, highs near 79. Wednesday, chance of showers, temps near 80. For Thursday, highs around 79, and on Friday, temps near 83. For more, KGFW and CentralNebraskaToday.com.

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0: Welcome back in, Clay and Buck. Tim Rice of the Daily Wire going to be on with us about this latest Graham Plattner story and the profile that he had on the Kick site. Tom in Tampa, you've got a take on that profile site. What's the significance from your perspective?
1: Okay, well, this is what I wanted to say to producer Greg. This is what I said to producer Greg, and it's important you guys understand this. Were this in Florida, all right, from a standpoint of Kick, here's what would happen in at least four counties I know personally because they do it right now. In Hernando County, Hillsborough County, Pinellas County, Pasco County, all right, undercover would go into that site. And the second this guy, and I've got another point I want to make too, the second this guy transmitted a picture to any of these kids, all right, they would execute a warrant, and he would be arrested and in jail. And I think that point is important. I don't know what the law is in Maine. I'm not an attorney, Clay. You are. But I get the second he pulled that in four counties in Florida, I guarantee you this guy would be in jail within a week, all right? Absolutely. The other point I want to make, and this is really, really important, because I don't think the people of Maine are this stupid, okay? Are they going to set aside a woman who has shown up for 10,000 roll call votes? That's like a Guinness Book of World Records.
0: Yes, it's true.
1: And also, she chairs the Defense Appropriations Committee, all right? And she's on the Intelligence Committee. Are they going to set aside somebody like Susan Collins for this scumbag? I mean, are they that stupid? Do you want a nuclear attack? I mean, you might as well say, yeah, go ahead. Launch an ICBM on the United States from Iran. I mean, are they that stupid, Clay? I can't believe the people of Maine are that stupid. I really can't.
0: Thank you for the call. Look, we don't know who he was talking to. So, and we'll talk with the Daily Wire at the bottom of this, program. But this hour, it does seem significant to me that he chose a site that allows 13-year-olds to be meeting up for sex. He was not on, I don't know, Match.com or whatever the most normal sites out there for adults are. According to reports, 70% of the people who have profiles on this site are 13 to 24 years old. Now, 18 to 24, that could be legal, but this story to me feels like there's a next step coming. I don't think the story is just, hey, he was sexting with six different women while he was married to his wife. I think we're going to find out something about those women. That's my prediction. I think this story was the bridge that allows the next story to be written, and we will see whether or not that ends up being true. But the panic setting in to me from the Democrat Party suggests that they know more is coming here. And that's why they're trying to wipe him out before next week's actual primary. And then they want to replace him with someone they think could be a better choice. If you're out there right now, maybe you've got kids. Maybe you got grandkids that are working all hours. Maybe you're like me. You got a recent high school graduate that's going to be going off to college. And you want to make sure that they're as safe as possible. That's what the Saber Smart Pepper Spray self-protection device is all about. Pepper spray is Bluetooth activated, so you're notified the second it's being used. 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This is something similar, except it notifies a lot more people when that pepper spray is used, so you can know that your kid, that your grandkid, that whoever has got this in your family is in danger. 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It will notify up to 5 emergency contacts the minute that it is used. 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
12: Jamie Dimon, JP Morgan Chase reported better than expected results for the second quarter and showed few signs of slowing down with all the bank's underlying businesses increasing revenue and profit. The outlook for the U.S. economy has improved as President Trump has delayed and modified his planned tariffs. No, he's making trade deals with countries like Vietnam and Great Britain and even China, and other countries are in the works as well.
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15: With a look at your forecast, I'm Alex Salmon. For today, sunny skies with highs near 84, northeast winds 10 to 15. Tonight, rain likely overnight, increasing clouds with lows around 58, east winds 5 to 10, turning south later. Tuesday, a chance of rain through the day, highs near 79. Wednesday, chance of showers, temps near 80. For Thursday, highs around 79, and on Friday, temps near 83. For more, KGFW and Central Nebraska Today.com.
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0: Linda, I know you're shocked by this, but I'm sorry to be the bearer of bad news, but Anyway, this primary in Maine is June the 9th. Now, if Plattner wins, which he will, that nomination, he would have to withdraw himself by 5 p.m. on the second Monday in July, which is July 13th. Withdrawal, you know, in writing to the Maine Secretary of State. Democrats are dumping all this op research on him on purpose. I would bet everything I had, you know, Cory Booker, oh, I'm beginning to have questions about Graham Plattner. The Nazi tattoo didn't do anything. None of the other comments about rape or anything else did anything. No. Anyway, and the Secretary of State will produce new ballots, and then the party would pick a replacement. Only about 2 weeks, July 13th to 27th, then they would have time to choose a replacement. How much do you want to bet they already have the replacement picked? Is that conspiratorial? I don't think so.
15: No.
0: Just a very strong suspicion on my part. We've seen this movie before. All right, quick break. Right back.
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1: News. I'm John Saucier. The Senate is set to vote this week on a budget reconciliation bill for ICE and Customs and Border Protection funding after breaking for a 10-day recess with no action. Florida Republican Representative Kat Kamick on Fox Business says she's disappointed with how slow the Senate's moving.
2: This is a once-in-a-generation opportunity for us to get our country back on track, and I feel that the Senate has not taken this seriously.
1: A judge overseeing the Charlie Kirk murder case declining to close evidentiary hearings in the case of the media and the public. This after a motion filed by attorneys for the accused killer. Judge Tony Graff arguing transparency is vital to the judicial process.
3: Public access to the judicial proceedings also serve in an important role in maintaining confidence in the fairness and transparency of the judicial process. This court finds these showings have not been made here.
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6: With a look at your forecast, I'm Alex Salmon. For today, sunny skies with highs near 84, northeast winds 10 to 15. Tonight, rain likely overnight, increasing clouds with lows around 58, east winds 5 to 10, turning south later. Tuesday, a chance of rain through the day, highs near 79. Wednesday, chance of showers, temps near 80. For Thursday, highs around 79, and on Friday, temps near 83. For more, KGFW and CentralNebraskaToday.com.
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15: All right, 25 now till the top of the hour. 800-941-SEAN if you want to be a part of the program. So apparently we've had a lot of escalation with Israel and Lebanon and Hezbollah and what's going on there, but it's like a never-ending fight for Israel to survive. And I know the president weighed in and apparently spoke with the prime minister and spoke with some of Hezbollah and Lebanon leaders. And maybe this is coming to an end. I hope so. But it's gotten intense. Over 900 top fighters for Hezbollah have been taken out by Israel in the last week. Their military is unbelievable. Their ability to fight conflict, defend their way of life is unbelievable. But there's a lot of bad news. We see what not only Iran, but their proxies do. They attack densely populated cities and areas in Israel, like places like Tel Aviv. You see anti-Semitic attacks rising worldwide in the halls of Congress, college campuses, on the airwaves. I mean, it's disgusting. It's repulsive. And all these families want to do is be left alone and raise their families. That's it. October 7th. Everyone should watch the videos I've seen. I wish they would have released them. Anyway, your help is critical. The International Fellowship of Christians and Jews, we have partnered with them. They're on the ground every day. They're providing all the humanitarian assistance, and that means food and water and medicine and supplies and clothing, you name it. They're supplying it. They have mobile medical clinics for the elderly. They're doing it all, but they can't do it without your help. And whatever you can do at this time of need as they fight for survival, and so many people are displaced and in such need, please go to their website. It's prayifcj.org. That's prayifcj.org. Let's play Graham Plattner. This may be one of my favorites of all times, referring to his female neighbors as neighbors with a uterus, just when you thought it couldn't get any more nuts for this guy.
28: This summer, more than half our population became second class citizens. Every one of our neighbors with a uterus became the property of the state.
29: In these situations, when there is an unwanted pregnancy, it is moral for a woman to be able to control her own body, or any one of our neighbors with a uterus to be able to control their own body.
15: And any of our neighbors with I obviously meant James Tallarico. I'm moving on from Graham Plattner. I mean, And the irony of this is Democrats actually think, and they're going to pour tens, if not hundreds of millions of dollars into this race like they did with Beto O'Bozo and just come up short. Even Tina Brown, did you read the article that she wrote? Actually, it was fairly clever. It's just false hope. They're not going to win here. Not with this nut, James Tallarico. I mean, this guy is unbelievable. If what they think will work in the great state of Texas, then God bless them, because they don't know he can read the Bible. He uses it. Well, you mean the Bible where he says that there are six separate genders, but yet the prayer that Jesus gave his apostles was, "Our Father who art in heaven," you know, just a slight contradiction to what he believes. His comments on this bill restricting transgender athletes, Tallarico stating, "Modern science recognizes there are many more than two biological sexes. In fact, there are six." Linda, have you been able to look up? Have you gone to artificial intelligence and looked up what the six are? Because I can't find it anywhere. I'm looking everywhere, and I can't find
8: it. I actually have the answer.
15: Show.
8: No, I have the answer. I think What's I might answer? Have shared it with you. We had a caller. Very nice caller. Person, did not want to go on the air, but they did give me the answer to all six genders. Are you ready?
15: I am ready. Hit me with it.
8: All right. So it's woman, man, girl, boy, guy, gal. That's all six. So hopefully that can put
15: you
8: Mr.
15: Think you're,
8: Tallarico.
15: You think you're clever.
8: I'm not clever.
15: Right.
8: That's our audience. Our audience is wonderful.
15: That is actually pretty clever. But Tallarico, you know, I mean, it's just so far off. You know, he's so bizarre. It's so strange. You know, they had this debate on a bill restricting these transgender athletes. Modern science recognizes there are more than two biological sexes, but nobody can name what the other four are. Now, he says God is non-binary. Okay. In the same context, citing Galatians 3:28 as neither male nor female, and arguing God transcends human categories. Republicans mocked this as insulting to Christianity, and he suggested concerns about males and women's sports were a far-right conspiracy. No, it's not. We have real live instances of a problem, and that's men playing women's sports and winning medals. Talk to Riley Gaines, who's been on this program many times. Anyway, there was a murder of this guy, Ahmaud Arbery. After that murder, Tallarico posted about racism as a virus that white people, including himself. Well, first of all, speak for yourself, idiot. You don't speak for me. That's number one. And he said it's a virus that white people carry and spread through systems, even without overt symptoms. What is he even talking about? Critics call it anti-white or guilt tripping. Anyway, in the primary drama, TikTok influencer alleged that Tallarico privately called former Representative Colin Allred, who happens to be African-American, a mediocre black man. Whoa! What is wrong with this guy? Well, contrasting him with Jasmine Crockett. Now, Colin Allred publicly criticized Tallarico as a hater. Tallarico denied the exact quote, called it misreported, and said Allred ran a mediocre campaign. They spoke about relations remaining strained. Then we've got, you know, reports that Tallarico's Instagram followed thousands of accounts, including, oh, that's right, adult and OnlyFans creators and escorts. Whoopsie daisy. That's not good. That's true. You know, and apparently he liked some of these posts. And his team said the account is partially managed by staff. You always blame it on the staff. If there's a bad post, Linda did it. Except the truth is, in our case, it would be true. Because I don't have access to any of my accounts. What?
8: Tough crowd. Tough crowd.
15: No, do I have access to my social media? I do not.
8: You don't, but you assume I make mistakes. So, you know, I would never make a mistake on your social media. I only do that on my own.
15: Mm-hmm. Is your nose growing? Just checking. Pinocchio. Occasionally, you know, some things went up that shouldn't have gone up, but you know, I don't think it's not malicious, and it's not often, in fairness. And this is a lot to do anyway. And you guys do a great job. How's that? But anyway, his team said the account is partially managed by staff. Always blame the staff. I love that. Doesn't judge people for their heart, for their work, and tying it to Christian values of non-judgment. Critics, especially conservatives, yeah, they're not buying his seminary and the game that he's playing. Now, in the state of Texas, Why would you put, well, say you want to put out a welcome mat on the southern border in the state of Texas, ravaged by illegal immigration? And we've covered this for years. And how many times have we interviewed Ted Cruz and Governor Greg Abbott, who we like a lot on this program, both of them? But, you know, he had past support for masks, progressive policies, leaving the Texas Capitol during that 2021 walkout over voting bills that was taking place there. You know, Mike Lee accused him of being of religious child sacrifice rhetoric. Yikes. I don't know. The guy's a nut. And this is going to be the only vegan campaign. And he's against drilling. And again, he refers to his neighbors with uteruses, meaning women. This is crazy. So we got Marxist commie Mamdani. I mean, I just keep playing the hits here because these people are absolutely nuts. And Mamdani would not, the first mayor to not show up for the parade this weekend. This is New York City's Israel Day parade and much celebrated. Former mayors were there. I saw Bloomberg was there. I saw the police commissioner, Jessica Tisch, was there. Mamdani now wants to remove the name of a predecessor of his, Ed Koch. The 59th Street Bridge, Queensboro Bridge, they named it the Ed Koch Bridge. And anyway, he wants to remove that name. I don't know, maybe because he's Jewish? I have no idea. None. But it is so obvious. Look, let's go through his history, shall we? I mean, all these people have a history. And, you know, current mayor of New York, Democratic Socialist mayor, you know, referred to Israel as an apartheid state, claiming they committed genocide after October 7th, occupation, settler colonialism, you know, supported the boycott, divestment, sanctions, the BDS movement, calls for ending U.S. military aid to Israel, accusations of Israeli genocide in Gaza. Maybe he needs to see the IDF tape that I saw of October 7th and the murder and the rape and the kidnapping and torture. Maybe he needs to go inside the terror tunnels that I've been in, and maybe he needs to see it up front and close and personal and firsthand. Maybe he needs to go to small border towns with Gaza like Sderot, where kids can't even play outside because of the close proximity to Gaza. That means Hamas, and that means there's one town when I went there in 2015 or 16 had 10,000 rockets fired into it. Maybe he needs to get an education. Maybe he needs to stand next to the Iron Dome as I have, as it's constantly firing off, you know, these missiles to stop and prevent the missiles fired by the enemy into their country, into densely populated areas. Maybe he can learn something. Maybe he should go over there. Although I don't even think the people of Israel would want him there at this point. You know, reportedly describing Israeli military operations in Gaza. What was Israel supposed to do? They have a population of under 9 million people. What are they supposed to do when over 1,000 are murdered and all the people that were kidnapped and all the rape and torture that took place and beheading that took place? What are they supposed to do? That would be the equivalent of 40,000 dead Americans in a single day. What would you want your government to do? And he's out there. Now, he also promised to arrest the Prime Minister of Israel if he visits New York City. No, we don't follow the ICC. Nice try. But why do I suspect if Bibi ever went to New York City, this idiot probably would try? You know, then we have his wonderful wife who's got such an interesting social media postings, you know, liking Instagram posts around October 7th, appearing to celebrate or frame the Hamas attack positively. Quote, breaking the walls of apartheid, images of the breach, portraying it as, quote, resistance. They were murdering innocent men, women, and children. Or a post that she put up stating that Tel Aviv shouldn't exist in the first place. You know, other active praising the Palestinian militants and fighters like Leila Khalid and the Popular Front of the Liberation of Palestine movement. Work with or illustrated for pro-Palestinian authors critical of Israel. Mahmoud Mamdani, the father, the Columbia professor, posting support for Palestinian resistance. You know, then what was the name of the guy that he invited from? Where was it from? From Columbia University. I mean, it's unbelievable. That's Zoran Marxist Kami Mamdani. I mean, of course he did. His name is Mahmoud Khalil. That's the guy's name. And he's friends with Linda Sarsour. Remember her? Prominent Palestinian American, co-founded Muslim Democratic Club, supporting Mamdani. You know, Linked to Care, that group we have covered a lot, called for his success. And you have this guy, Abdullah Akal. Mamdani introduced Mamdani at events. Then you have Sheikh Fadhel El Salani. They met several times. Then squad member Talib, fundraising for Mamdani. I mean, all these associations, they all mean something. Not showing up, that's like the icing on the cake for him. And it's not a surprise. And I don't even think the people that were celebrating would even want this guy there. I don't think anybody with the right mind would want him there. But, you know, this is now your modern Democratic Party. This is the party of Graham Platner, endorsed, supported by Grandpa Bernie, Pocahontas. This is the party of Tallarico. You know, our neighbors with uteruses, six genders, no meat, a vegan campaign, no drilling, welcome mat for illegals, good luck in Texas. You know, this is the party of AOC, Mamdani, Platner, the squad. They're all radicalized, and there are no moderate Democrats with the exception of one. And that's John Fetterman of Pennsylvania. That's it. These are crazy times we're looking at. But I should be glad. Now, by the way, Mamdani just appointed, did you see that he appointed this woman, this Baptist Democratic Socialist Group congressional candidate, an incumbent? What's her name? Adriano? I don't know how to say her last name. Esbalat? Not really sure. An Israel basher. My dad just sent me a meme basically saying cops are are top class traitors, and I'm so incredibly proud. You know, on white women marrying black or Arab men, ugly colonizer women. On Bernie Sanders, I'm no fan of Bernie's liberal Zionism, to be clear. Bernie Sanders, shockingly, you know, he is Jewish. Now, why he's friends with some of the people he's friends with. On Kamala Harris, Kamala Harris isn't radical enough for this lady. I have no nuance to add. F Kamala Harris. Wow. On Joe Biden, I voted in every election since I turned 18, but you're out of your mind if you think that I'm voting for a war criminal. This country is an effing disgrace. He just got appointed by Mamdani. You see what's happening? And Democrats, you know, do what you say. They're, you know, as Tina Brown said in an article, Trump's sweet revenge. You'll see what happens. You know, look at the Supreme Court decision on racial gerrymandering. Look at the decision by the Supreme Court in the Commonwealth of Virginia. And look at the crazy that is now the Democratic Party. And nobody in leadership, in name only, will dare take on the radicals. They are radical. It's a radicalized party. You know, America doesn't stand for 250 years as a beacon of hope, the greatest country God gave man, without the brave men and women willing to put their lives on the line to defend it. 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
22: Presidential intervention. Lisa Brady, Fox News. President Trump says Israel and Iran proxy Hezbollah in Lebanon will stop attacking each other. The president holding calls with Israel's prime minister and mediators for Hezbollah after state media reports that Iranian negotiators were no longer exchanging messages with the U.S. over the fighting in Lebanon. Israeli Prime Minister Benjamin Netanyahu had threatened to strike the Lebanese capital if attacks on northern Israel continue.
23: There will not be a situation where Hezbollah attacks our cities and our citizens, and its terror headquarters in Beirut and the Dahiyah remain out of bounds.
22: Through a translator there, but now President Trump says no Israeli troops will go to Beirut, also posting that talks with Iran continue at a rapid pace. The Israeli prime minister just posting he told President Trump that if Hezbollah attacks don't stop, Israel will attack terror targets in Beirut. After days of violent confrontations between federal agents and anti-ICE protesters outside a migrant detention center in New Jersey, the governor sending state police to take control of security outside the building over the weekend. Homeland Security Secretary Mark Wayne Mullen just telling reporters.
24: When we first started calling, they were simply saying they didn't have the resources. And it's interesting to me that they finally found the resources and started clearing their streets.
22: He has also defended conditions inside the facility, which protesters and some Democratic lawmakers are arguing should be shut down. The days may be numbered for the Justice Department's new fund aimed at addressing claims of weaponized prosecutions. After reports the administration plans to drop that fund, the White House pointing to a DOJ post disagreeing with a federal judge's ruling against the fund, but saying the department will abide by the ruling. New highs on Wall Street. The Dow finishing up 46 points to another record close after a mixed session. 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
9: A federal appeals court says the Pentagon cannot block transgender troops from serving in the U.S. military.
10: A divided three-judge panel on the D.C. appeals court upheld a lower judge's ruling that President Trump's executive order preventing transgender troops from serving in the military likely violates their constitutional rights. The appeals court did narrow the injunction to apply only to service members still in the military, but not new recruits seeking to join. The Trump administration is likely to appeal to the U.S. Supreme Court. Last year, justices allowed the transgender military ban to take effect as litigation plays out.
9: Fox's Jared Halpern at the White House. Don't let down your guard. That message from the National Hurricane Center director and FEMA now that the Atlantic hurricane season is officially underway.
41: Everybody with the same message that even though the forecasts for this hurricane season indicate fewer tropical storms and hurricanes than we've seen recently, it only takes one, and we've seen in the past, as we saw here in 1992 in a very slow season, a terrible hurricane, Hurricane Andrew, and also 1983, only four storms the entire year, and one was a Category 3 hurricane that affected Galveston and Houston. So it's not about the number of hurricanes, it's about if one happens to come to your community. That is the strong message here that everybody needs to prepare.
9: Fox Weather's Brian Norcross in Miami. Reports of a blockbuster deal in the works in the NFL. Sources telling the Associated Press the Cleveland Browns plan to trade two-time AP NFL Defensive Player of the Year, Myles Garrett, to the Los Angeles Rams, but it's not a done deal yet. Recapping stocks, June getting off to a good start with another record close for the Dow, the S&P, and the NASDAQ. The NASDAQ with its first close above 27K, the Dow finishing up 46 points. Elisa Brady, Fox News.
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14: With a look at your forecast, I'm Alex Salmon for today. Sunny skies with highs near 84, northeast winds 10 to 15. Tonight, rain likely overnight, increasing clouds with lows around 58, east winds 5 to 10, turning south later. Tuesday, a chance of rain through the day, highs near 79. Wednesday, chance of showers, temps near 80. For Thursday, highs around 79, and on Friday, temps near 83. For more, KGFW and CentralNebraskaToday.com.

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0: final moments with our friend, Dr. Dan Diker, talking about the latest developments in the Middle East with Iran, with Lebanon and Hezbollah. Now, I did read that they were trying to reconstitute and dig out their ballistic missile program. Okay, let's assume for a moment the intelligence is correct and that is true. It's not going to be that difficult to hit the same targets when they have no air defense system.
1: You're absolutely right. It's not going to be. But here's the deal. Here's the issue. We noticed that the Arab Gulf has, for the moment, switched sides. In what sense have they switched sides? They're now pushing. I mean, we know that the Saudis and some of the other Gulf countries are pushing for a compromise deal with the regime. Now, this is an about face from where they were a couple of months ago. And the question is, why are they doing this? And they're doing it because they're worried that from their point of view, from a Middle Eastern perceptual point of view, they see the regime as winning. Why? Because the regime is still standing. No one expected in his wildest dream that after 2.5-3 months of massive degradation through the amazing U.S. Military forces and the extraordinary Israeli Air Force operations that the regime would still be standing. And they are standing. In fact, the IRGC, the Islamic Revolutionary Guard Corps, they're the ones running the show in town, which is why Pezeshkian, with the president, issued a resignation. Whether it's real or whether it's fake is another question. But the IRGC's most radical forces, headed by Vahidi, this guy Vahidi is the guy that blew up the Israeli embassy in Argentina in 1992, and then murdered hundreds of Jews in the Jewish community center in Argentina in 19.
0: Well, let me ask you this: what did you make of the president putting out on Truth that he had a call with the Prime Minister of Israel, Bibi Netanyahu? No troops going to Beirut, and troops that were on their way turned back, and the Hezbollah representatives and Lebanon representatives agreed that all shooting will stop. So we've been here before, but then it flares up again. Is that short-lived or what?
1: It's deception strategy, Sean. This is exactly, I mean, the Iranian regime, the Islamic Republic strategy, is to peel off the United States from Israel and isolate Israel as the smallest state in the Middle East, and try to sort of isolate and destroy Israel by dividing it from its great ally, the United States. That is the Iranian regime strategy. So what they do is they use Western language, like let's call for a ceasefire and let's get the Hezbollah to try to agree. The biggest fan, if you will, of regime change in or let's call it degrading the Hezbollah in Lebanon is the government of Lebanon itself. But the problem with the government of Lebanon, headed by Yosef Aoun, President Aoun, is that 60% of the Lebanese security forces are Shia Muslims, and they have very strong family relationships with the Hezbollah. So it means that the Christian senior command of the Lebanese security forces do not have any ability to force the lower chain of command, which are populated by Shiite commanders, in order to carry out the security instruction of the national security forces. That just leaves Israel to do the job. That's why Israel is in Beirut, in Dahia right now. The president is now being put under tremendous pressure by the Pakistanis, by the Turks, even by the Gulf, and perhaps some people in his own administration to hold off in the interest. And I think it's fake diplomacy. I mean, the president says fake news, and he's right. This is fake diplomacy on the part of, it's deception diplomacy on the part of the Iranian regime. Make Israel the tough guy. Make Israel the heavy and isolate Israel. That's what they're doing now. And they're putting, the Iranian regime knows how to put pressure on the president. And that's why I think Jerusalem's hoping, and the prime minister is hoping, that the president doesn't fall for it and allows Israel to do what it needs to do, because its northern communities are being bombed as we hold this conversation on Hannity. And Israel will not allow that to happen. We cannot allow several million people that live in northern Israel to be bombed by the Hezbollah in the interest of Iranian regime's deception diplomacy from Tehran.
0: The president won't let that happen. He even reiterated that over the weekend. For this to have occurred, the Hezbollah, Iranian proxies had to agree to stop all aggressive actions against Israel. I guess that happened, albeit likely only temporary. Anyway, Dr. Dan Diker, thank you, sir. Appreciate you as always. 800-941-SHAWN is our number if you want to be a part of the program.
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4: Severe wind gusts near 80 miles per hour driven by thunderstorms caused damage in the Lexington area Saturday evening. A peak wind gust of 79 miles per hour was reported at the Lexington Regional Airport. A power outage at its height affected 1,460 Lexington residents, and widespread tree limb damage was reported throughout the community. Elsewhere in the state, baseball-sized hail was reported between Wellfleet and North Platte, and a brief tornado was also reported near Wellfleet. Fort Kearney Lake Number 7 near Kearney tested positive for E. coli bacteria according to samples taken by Two Rivers Public Health Department on Tuesday. Swimmers should consider due to more rapid changes in bacterial conditions. Signs are not posted with these higher levels. There is a risk of infectious disease when swimming in any recreational body of water. Holdridge unveiled its new baseball softball complex that includes four fields, modern restrooms, a spacious concession stand, and Wi-Fi. The layout allows for multiple games and practices at the same time, reducing scheduling conflicts and creating more opportunities for youth participation. Construction on the four-field complex in Northwest Holdridge began in 2018. The final price tag is just under $3.7 million. While a few finishing touches remain, the field's open for practices and games to youth baseball and softball teams this spring. Creighton University economics professor Ernie Goss released his monthly Mid-America Business Conditions Index, a leading economic indicator for the nine-state region stretching from Minnesota to Arkansas. Some highlights of the report are that the overall index moved above growth neutral for the fourth month in a row. The region lost manufacturing jobs for the 10th time in the last year, of which Iowa, Missouri, and Nebraska accounted for roughly 83.3% of. The May price gouge climbed to the highest level that it's been in the last 4 years, and approximately 81% of supply managers indicated that the Iran war was putting an upward pressure on input prices. Goss talked about the current inflation rate.
5: Chief issue coming out of our survey for the month of May is inflation is moving much higher. That's coming from the conflict in Iran, which is pushing up oil prices and then pushing up overall prices, but also tariffs. Tariffs continue to push up prices. So inflationary pressures are much, much too high for the Federal Reserve to even think about moving lower on interest rates.
4: To keep an eye on the economy in the coming months, Goss recommends watching the U.S. bond market, the federal balance sheet, the National Manufacturing Institute for Supply Management, oil prices, the Federal Open Market Committee, the junk bond yield, job market report, and gold prices. And for more, CentralNebraskaToday.com.
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0: to June 13th, it will be. And the Democrats really play for keeps. You know, I think they're very sophisticated political operatives. They think, at least, they're going to have the wind at their sails for the midterms, and they don't want to blow an opportunity to take what could be a swing state. So if I were Graham Plattner, I would be very, very cautious and worried about what the next shoe is to drop.
1: All right, quick break. We'll come right back. More analysis. Brianna Lyman and Michael Knowles on the other side. Then your calls coming up this Monday. Toll free is 800-941-SEAN if you want to be a part of the program.
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1: Hey, I want to talk about Africa for just a second. 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
0: To replant can often be one of the most difficult for row crop farmers. Steinseed agronomist Tom Larson calls it an emotional process.
4: You end up with a 2x planting rate in those areas and probably did more damage than if you would have just stayed out of that area.
0: He encourages growers to consult with an agronomist or other trusted advisor before deciding to replant. The CEO of CattleFax says today's cattle market presents both tremendous opportunity and unprecedented uncertainty.
5: We're at a time period of potentially the greatest risk of anything that we've seen.
0: Randy Black says there's been plenty of opportunity for producers to take advantage of higher prices. The first national condition ratings of the season for corn and soybeans are below a year ago. The USDA says 67% of U.S. corn is good to excellent, and soybeans are 66% good to excellent. I'm Erin Anderson for Brownfield.
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2: China sends cheap goods, cheap cars, undercutting everybody, Mercedes-Benz, into Europe. And Europe is sick of it. And Europe is talking about tariffs on China. Even Mexico, right? China used Mexico to transship, fentanyl for one thing, but also automobile parts and so forth. Mexico is slapping tariffs on China.
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4: Cattle were higher Monday. Hogs, corn, and soybeans finished mixed. I'm John Perkins with a Brownfield Market Update. 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Soybeans and corn were mixed, watching development weather. July beans were 6 lower at 1180 and 3 quarters. August was down 5 and a quarter at 1185. July corn is 2 and 3 quarters lower at 444. September was down 3 at 452 and 3 quarters. Live and feeder cattle were up on oversold signals in the higher midday move in beef. August live was up 155 at 240.60. October was $1.90 higher at 232.32. August feeders were up 312 at 351.55. And hogs were mostly lower on spread trade and technical weakness. June was up 35 at 99.85, and the July hog contract was down 75 at 97.60. Now here's Megan Grebner with your full look at cash livestock. Megan?
5: Thanks, John. Direct cash cattle trade activity was quiet, typical for a Monday. Show lists are mixed, higher in Texas, somewhat higher in Nebraska and Colorado, and lower in Kansas. Bids and asking prices didn't surface, and significant trade volume isn't expected until late in the week. Estimated cattle slaughter was 104,000 head, down more than 10,000 on the year. The cash hog market has struggled with direction in recent weeks. Supplies of market-ready hogs are ample. There's opportunity for domestic demand to see a boost with summer grilling season in full swing and the fact that pork remains a competitively priced protein in the retail space. Global demand has had some bright spots recently, but there are lingering long-term concerns. The USDA's quarterly hogs and pigs report comes out later this month. Estimated hog slaughter was 476,000 head, up about 12,500 on the year. With John Perkins, I'm Megan Grebner for Brownfield.
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10: Fox News, I'm Tom Graham. A federal appeals court ruling on President Trump's ban on transgender troops in the military.
11: A divided three-judge panel on the D.C. appeals court upheld a lower judge's ruling that President Trump's executive order preventing transgender troops from serving in the military likely violates their constitutional rights. The appeals court did narrow the injunction to apply only to service members still in the military.
10: Fox's Jared Halpern. Homeland Security halting visitors to an immigration detention facility in New Jersey after protests turned violent. Fox's Alexis McAdams is in Newark.
12: Over the weekend, the group started a fire outside the Delaney Hall detention facility in Newark. They threw objects at the law enforcement. And because of the situation, DHS said, we have to temporarily pause the visits to the facility.
10: New Jersey Democrat Governor Mikey Sherrill blames outsiders for the violence. 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
16: I'm Ashley Lurie. This evening, chance of showers and thunderstorm, mostly cloudy, low of 57, southeast winds 10. Saturday, showers likely, partly sunny, high near 83, breezy, gusts of 30. Saturday night, mostly cloudy, low of 61. Sunday, mostly sunny, high near 85. Monday, sunny, high near 85. For more weather information, go to CentralNebraskaToday.com.
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18: During COVID, we had our 401ks, our retirement accounts, in the stock market took a dive, and we went down like $26,000 in a week, and we got nervous. So we took it out real quick.
19: Ooh.
18: And our thought was, that we don't have time to recover.
19: Oh,
18: if we lose everything.
19: And you've been out since then?
18: Tried it one more time, the same thing happened, and we just couldn't do it again. We just couldn't do it.
19: It went up 25% 3 years in a row, and you missed that.
18: I know, but I keep thinking, it can't stay like that. It's going to be gone.
20: But Donna,
18: am I going to feel worse if I lose it or go up?
20: But
18: you know,
20: Donna,
18: it's going to be the worst there.
20: Donna, the problem is, the first dive, when you said you lost the 26,000,
19: it recovered in like 50
20: days. The moment you took it out, you just locked in that loss. Yeah. You 100% lost the 26,000.
19: You do not need to be investing in the stock market.
18: Yeah, that was kind of like my thought. So we did try
19: CDs. Because
18: CDs.
19: You don't have the backbone to stand the volatility.
20: Yeah, the stock market's not the problem.
19: No, the history of the stock market, you lost your butt. You got out at exactly the wrong time, like the worst possible. You did it the worst possible way you could have done it. And so if you're going to do that again, you need to stay away. Meanwhile, I made 100% on my money. Well, you did that. Because I just rode the roller coaster up and down and enjoyed the ride, got off, got on it again and rode. Never got off. I just stayed on, said, take me around again.
20: Yeah.
19: Take me around again.
20: I think there's a bigger issue at hand. How much did you have in the stock market?
18: We had about 190,000.
20: I think that's the issue. I think that the bigger problem is you're worried that you don't have enough to live on throughout the entirety of your retirement. And so that's what's causing you to be very, like, trigger happy with this and very, like, quick to move.
19: Well, now, what's causing that is a lack of knowledge of the market. And you're not familiar enough with the history of the market to be comfortable. So you think all bad news is the only news. And so if you can't get past that, you're going to do this again and again. And I would recommend you don't do it again and again because you're taking a beating.
0: Yeah.
19: And at 71 and 84, you don't want to take a beating. More than anything, you're taking a beating emotionally. Your 200 would be 400 if you'd left it alone.
0: Yeah.
18: Yeah.
19: That's what I'm saying.
18: My sister-in-law, back, I think it was in the 80s or something, the stock market went bad, or the 90s, it was, hers was in 91, and she lost almost everything.
19: No, she did not.
18: She never recovered.
19: No.
18: She didn't get the money.
19: There's no time in the stock market's history it went to zero.
18: Well, it was such a small amount, and I don't know. I mean, she's my sister-in-law.
20: But she
19: emotionally lost everything, but she did not lose. That's like in 2008, okay, the stock market dropped in half. It went from the Dow Jones went from 13,000 to 6,500.
20: Yep.
19: And people said, I lost everything. No,
20: you lost half. And the only way you lost it is if you took it out.
19: If you took it out at the bottom, perfectly. Meanwhile.
18: Okay, how long does it take to recover?
19: One year.
18: Okay.
19: And it's not 13,000 now where it started, down to 6,500. It's now 36,000.
18: Mm-hmm.
19: And that's since 2008. Okay. And so. In the last year, the market has made 13%. Since the first of the year, we started bombing Iran, and the market went down and then back up, and it's currently from January to today down 1%. 1%.
18: Okay.
19: That's not losing everything. That's losing $19.
18: Okay.
19: So that's – but you've got to get your head around this, both of you. Because if you're going to believe sister-in-law's mythology and you guys are going to sit and watch the news every night and freak out, then you're going to do this again and again and again. And I don't want that for you. I think you're better off making too little money and not being awake all night.
18: Okay. Right now we have it in CDs.
19: Put it in a high-yield savings account. You know, go to Fairwinds Credit Union, dump it in a high-yield savings account, and let her ride, and you're going to make 3 or 4%. You're going to break even with inflation, but you're not going to lose anything, and you're going to sleep beautifully. But I got to make fun of you, okay? Because I love you.
18: Meanwhile,
19: my money's going to be doubling while you're making 3%. Because it's going up.
18: Well, if I can convince myself to suck it up.
19: You'd have to read enough, sit down with one of our SmartVestor pros and read enough and look at the market. So here's the numbers. 97% of the 5-year periods, if you leave it alone 5 years, since the stock market began have made money. That's all of them.
18: Okay.
19: So if you had left it alone 5 years in any scenario that we're talking about, you would have made some money. Even in a weird, crashy, weird thing like COVID or Iran war or 2008, okay? All of those, actually, you can look at it, it's about the same time. It's COVID hit in March, and so did Iran war. And so Trump starts bombing Iran, the market dives, all right? And so, because it always does that with geopolitical stuff. And so if you understand that every time it does that, it returns very quickly, then you start getting the opposite mindset that, like, oh, he bombed Iran. Great. I'm going to get to buy this on sale.
18: Okay.
19: The stock market's now on sale because I know it's going to go up. Instead of, oh, God, I'm going to lose everything because my sister-in-law told me a mythology. Gave me a lesson in mythology. And so, you know, that's – but you, if you're going to invest again – so here's what I would do. Let me get back up. If I'm 71, I'm 66. I'm 65, getting ready to be 66. So we're close to the same age. I would put this money in a high-yield savings account and let it ride and sleep at night. Meanwhile, I'm going to challenge you intellectually to sit down with a SmartVestor Pro and start learning. Because knowledge of how these markets return, how they go down, how often they come back, what the bounce-back period is and all that, will cause you to ride out the waves.
20: Yeah, let me go over it because this is so cool to see. So what I'm going to tell you is a major market crash that we all know and how long it took to recover the losses. So you could go back to 1987. You were there for that, Black Monday.
19: Black Monday, yeah.
20: All right.
19: It dove.
20: 34%.
19: 34%.
20: And it took 22 months
19: to
20: recover.
19: In one day.
20: 22 months. That's less than 2 years to recover. 1990, Gulf War recession, it dove 20%. It took 4 months to get back. Just 4 months. Let's go to the dot-com crash. You said 49%, half. It took less than 7 years to completely recover. Half! That's one of the big, that's crazy. Look at this one. 2008, the Great Recession. I remember that. 57% it dove. It took less than 4 years to recover. 2018, federal rate sell-off. 20% crash, less than 4 months to recover. 2020, COVID crash. We remember that. 34% dive. It took less than 5 months to recover. And then most recently, the 2022 inflation bear market that we all experienced. 25% dip. It took less than 22 months to recover. You just have to ride it out. If you can sit tight for 2 years, you get back.
19: That one's wrong. Because in we had a 25%, a 23%, a 26% market 3 years in a row.
20: We did.
19: And that last one's wrong, but the others are correct.
20: Others are correct? All right.
19: Yeah.
20: Here you go, the internet.
19: I remember the others, so yeah. Okay. Interesting.
20: That's interesting.
19: So studying this stuff and going, how fast does it bounce back after the towers get bombed right over the top of Wall Street?
20: Yep.
19: 57 days.
20: Wow.
19: That one came back.

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6: A deal to pause fighting. I'm Lee Silicera, Fox News. President Trump says he spoke by phone with the leader of Israel, who agreed to dial back strikes on Hezbollah.
7: President Trump posting on Truth Social that he had a productive call Monday with Israeli Prime Minister Benjamin Netanyahu, and that he'd brokered a halt to the fighting between Israel and Hezbollah. But Netanyahu says Israel has a right to defend itself from Hezbollah's attacks, saying that they still might strike Beirut if Hezbollah continues to target Israel.
6: Fox's Max Gordon in Tel Aviv. This is Central Command says the U.S. has bombed radar and drone sites in Iran after Tehran shot down an American drone over the weekend. President Trump reportedly reconsidering whether to move forward with a $1.8 billion fund meant to compensate his allies who believe they were prosecuted for political reasons. That's according to the Associated Press. Senate Democratic leader Chuck Schumer calls out the president for what he calls self-dealing.
8: Trump sued himself, settled.